0: 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That's all next on Westwood One Sportsnet.
1: Cleveland can't figure out its quarterback situation. 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And this year, questions keep coming. Shedeur Sanders or Deshaun Watson? Those are the options in Cleveland.
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0: swarming. That's a real name.
1: Not sure who I'm going to follow at the golf course today.
0: Tiger Round?
1: Out there on Friday, but look forward to getting back out there. What's that? Tiger
0: is Tiger around.
1: Around
0: or
1: he showed
0: busy?
1: Up. You know, he's just busy. Not golfing. Hanging out with Charlie, watching him golf. Charlie's not there either. Jim Nance is going to be out there. So I might see Jim Nance.
0: Ask him about Romo.
1: Probably not. Jim! That's what I will say if I see him. Jim! Do you think that's what happens when Jim walks around in public? People yell at him, Jim!
0: I hope not. I think you love Tony Romo more than most people.
1: I do. Fascinated by Tony Romo. What do we got in Put It to Bed today?
0: I think I'm beefing with my apartment complex. I'll tell you why next.
2: Cleveland can't figure out its quarterback situation. Said just about everybody for the last quarter century. And this year, questions keep coming. Shedeur Sanders or Deshaun Watson? Those are the options in Cleveland.
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14: A big day for the Reds Hall of Famer Tony Perez on this August 8th, 1970. Perez had two home runs and six RBIs as the Reds beat the Dodgers 10-5. One of Tony's biggest offensive days in his 23-year career. Unfortunately, it didn't happen in front of the hometown fans. The game was in Los Angeles. And it couldn't have been at home, as it turns out. For that same day, Riverfront Stadium hosted its first football game, a preseason game between the Cincinnati Bengals and Washington. Tony Perez sharing the billing with the Cincinnati Bengals this August 8, 1970, this date in Bengals history and in Reds baseball.
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18: A big day for the Reds Hall of Famer Tony Perez on this August 8th, 1970. Perez had two home runs and six RBIs as the Reds beat the Dodgers 10-5. One of Tony's biggest offensive days in his 23-year career. Unfortunately, it didn't happen in front of the hometown fans. The game was in Los Angeles. 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Tony Perez sharing the billing with the Cincinnati Bengals this August 8, 1970. 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

0: Keekly. Something we learned tonight, apparently polarizing that he's going into the Hall of Fame. 8-year NFL career, 5-time first-team All-NFL, player first-team All-Pro, pardon, defensive player of the year in his second season, rookie of the year in his first NFL season. Our Scott Graham and James Lofton had a chance to catch up with Luke tonight in Canton, and here's how that exclusive one-on-one sounded.
1: One of the newest members of the Hall of Fame. The induction is coming. So is the gold jacket ceremony. Luke Kuechly joins us from down on the field. Luke, congratulations on this incredible honor.
2: Oh, thanks. Thanks for having me on. 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
7: 2 home runs and 6 RBIs as the Reds beat the Dodgers 10-5. One of Tony's biggest offensive days in his 23-year career. Unfortunately, it didn't happen in front of the hometown fans. The game was in Los Angeles. And it couldn't have been at home, as it turns out. For that same day, Riverfront Stadium hosted its first football game, a preseason game between the Cincinnati Bengals and Washington. Tony Perez sharing the billing with the Cincinnati Bengals this August 8, 1970, this date in Bengals history and in Reds baseball.
8: This date in Reds baseball is brought to you by the Cincinnati Reds Hall of Fame and Museum, presented by Dinsmore. Celebrating greatness, preserving history, providing inspiration. This is This Date in Reds Baseball with team historian Greg Rhodes.
7: Roy McMillan was the Reds shortstop for nearly all of the 1950s. He came up as a rookie in 1951, and he won the first Gold Glove at shortstop and the first ever for a Cincinnati Red when the Gold Glove Award began in 1957. But on this date, August 7th, back in 1955, Roy had a sore thumb and set out the game, the first game he had missed since he debuted in 1951. He had played in 584 consecutive games, setting the then record for shortstops. And that streak of 584 games is still among the top 25 in all of baseball history. Roy McMillan, another in the line of great Red shortstops, has his playing streak end this August 7th, 1955, this date in Reds baseball.
8: This date in Reds baseball is brought to you by the Cincinnati Reds Hall of Fame and Museum, presented by Dinsmore. Celebrating greatness, preserving history, providing inspiration.

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9: 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And that streak of 584 games is still among the top 25 in all of baseball history. Roy McMillan, another in the line of great Red shortstops, has his playing streak end this August 7th, 1955. 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

0: that somebody has texted us at 310-840-4910 to say that the Duke-Carolina rivalry is overrated. Oliver Popular says he has a nominee for a sporting event that, like the Hall of Fame game, is hyped, but doesn't meet the hype, and it's, in fact, we pretend it's fun when it's often not. What is that nominee?
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0: as well. We got back from a trip a couple of weeks ago, and there's a note in the door. You're like, oh, what is this note in the door? So we pull it out, we open it up as we walk into the apartment, and it's a note saying, hey, we're going to have pest control come by on this date, and the date is August 7th, so today, technically on the East Coast. Hey, pest control's coming by August 7th. And I was like, sick. We've never had an issue with this, but the preventative care is top-notch. So let's prevent an issue from occurring, right? And they said in this, like, hey, normally this costs a lot of money, but we are giving it to residents free of charge. And I said, if it's free, it's for me. But I kept reading, Josh. And what happened when I got to the bottom was it told us what we had to do to make this pest control thing work. We have to empty everything out of the kitchen. Pots, pans, silverware, everything. If it is in the kitchen, it cannot be in the kitchen. And we had to basically move the entire kitchen to another room. My entire kitchen is to the left of me.
1: Really?
0: The entire thing.
1: Can I see?
0: I'm going to have to turn lights on. I know that my wife wants this to be public in here, but there's like knife blocks, there's air fryers, there's cutting boards, there's macaroni and cheese boxes.
1: See, I found a couple of bugs down where I'm at the moment, and so I got this really heavy duty, like insect and ant killer, and I went to town today, man. When I say I went to town.
2: 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A new day is dawning for the Washington Mystics as they inch closer to ending a playoff drought that stretches back to 2023. Washington is riding a five-game win streak after edging the Dallas Wings 96-92 Wednesday at home. The Mystics trailed by 20 in the third quarter, but rallied for their first lead with 3 minutes to go and did not relent. Washington, sparked by Shakira Austin with 27 points and 13 rebounds. The fifth-year center has spent her whole career with the franchise, and she knows DC is ready for a winner.
3: 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You can tell that they've bought into us, and, you know, we wouldn't be able to do it without them, too.
2: The Mystics now boast a 17-12 mark, good for eighth place in the league. 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
1: And dripping the bezel. I don't know if that's going to make the cut. Make sure to follow Linnell's Cleveland Browns camp coverage. We got Kurt Warner that's going to be with the show on Free For All Friday. So it's going to be a banger of a show. We hope you're with us for it. Drake Toll, good luck topping this. You too, Addie Bates. Good luck with that. And Pete Souza, all those people. Because they're on the way. From Oliver and Denton and Darren Gant and all the Hall of Famers and Scott Graham. I'm Josh Graham.
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11: 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There it goes. A three-run go. For Eugenio Suarez.
12: They're waving around Friedel. Up throwing Anthony. Throw to the plate, not in time. And the Reds walk it off at 11, 6-5.
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0: That's a loaded squad, bro. That's unfair. They broke the salary cap. They're not playing. There's no way the Rams and the Jets are in the same league. There's no way. There's no way that the Rams and the Arizona Cardinals are in the same league. How is your roster like that and the other? You guys had the same chances that they had. You could have got Puka Nacua. You could have drafted Kyron Williams. You had all these same opportunities. And just look at what you've done with it. They showed a video of practice I saw a couple of days ago with the Arizona Cardinals. If you lose to the Arizona Cardinals, your coach should automatically be fired. Like, he shouldn't even be allowed to go to the locker room after the game. If your team loses to Arizona, your team's owner should come right, and he should just take the whistle from his hand right there. Take the iPad, take the headset, and you should just have to leave with the regular paying customers. You got to leave with the patrons. That is a god-awful football team. That is a team designed to get the number one overall pick. We don't talk about tanking in the same way that we do in baseball or basketball, but I'm telling you, the Arizona Cardinals, if you saw the same footage that I saw, you would have saw the same thing. That is a tanking football team that is trying hard to get the number one overall pick. All right, a couple of things that I want to leave you with before we sign off today. The first thing is, sometimes I wonder if I live in a different universe than other people. Like, I try to stay up on things, you know? I try to, you know, read. I try to stay up on the internet. You know, I'm on social media. You know, I try to stay active. I try to stay current. But sometimes things, you know, they go above my head. Like, I recently watched Game of Thrones. I'd heard about the Red Wedding, but I had no clue what was going to happen. Blew my mind. So I was like, how did you not know? Because why was I wasn't paying attention for that information. So I don't know. I didn't know. But it would seem to me that if you're going to be the athletic director at a Power Four university, there's some things you should know. There's some things that you should be up to date on. Like, who won the national championship last year? The audio I'm going to play for you. This is Purdue's new athletic director. Purdue, in the state of Indiana. I want to play for you what he had to say. Hit it for me, Laura.
1: Every recruit, every current student athlete will hear this message repeatedly. We are here to win championships. If you don't want to win championships, go to Indiana.
0: Hold on. You guys got to help me with this. I'm serious. You got to help me with this. Did the athletic director at Purdue just say, if you want to win a championship, then you should go to Indiana? He couldn't have said that. Was he sick last year? Like, I'm not even trying to be funny. Was he in a coma last year? Was he in a coma? Was he sick? Was he not watching college football? Because, like, that would make sense to me. If you were telling me, hey, he's been sick these last couple of years, and he just recently came out of it, and he doesn't know, okay, that would make sense to me. I'm like, oh, okay, you weren't watching college football last year. All right, I got it. That Purdue won two games last year. Two. Purdue got beat 56-3 at home to Indiana, at the crib in their building. Indiana went undefeated, won the national championship, has the Heisman Trophy winner, has the number one overall pick. Their coach is on the cover of the college football video game. What is this man talking about? I'm starting to think, Laura, I'm starting to think that you manipulated this audio. I'm starting to think that he said Indiana State and you cut it off. I'm thinking that he said Southern Indiana or Indiana Wesleyan and then you cut off. That's what happened. That's the mainstream media always twisting the words of these people. Because he could not. There's no chance he was talking about the Indiana Hoosiers. I don't understand. The ass whooping that they are about to receive is going to be biblical. That's what it is. It's going to feel like a plague. That's what it's going to feel like. It's going to be the wrath of Job is what it's going to feel like. I can't imagine. I'm serious. What Kirk Cignetti is going to do to those boys. If you want to win championships, go to Indiana. Oh, that's what they're doing. And they're not going to Purdue. Purdue that won two games last year and one game the year before. They're 3-21 in their last 24 games. I would focus on myself for right now while we try to get things right, you know? Let's not forget before that, they went 4-8. They went 4-8 before then. Just, I don't know. Maybe I'm missing something. I don't know. I'm just as confused. I'm just as puzzled. I'm just as puzzled as you guys are. I'm very puzzled. You know what I really want to end with today? We only got like 2 minutes left. I never thought I would say this. I'm 37 years old. I'll be 38 years old coming up in 2 weeks. My birthday is August 20th. I don't think that I've ever been able to say these words to anybody. I kind of miss soccer. I kind of miss it. Now, I don't miss it enough like I'm going to start watching the MLS or I'm going to start watching La Liga or I'm going to start watching the EPL, but you can admit it was a little bit more fun when we had soccer in our lives. It was very enjoyable. It gave you a reason to go hang out on a Tuesday. Everybody was so happy. Everybody was so festive. They were dancing. There was songs everywhere. It was great. I kind of miss the World Cup. I really do. You know, I really miss it. I kind of want it to come back. Can they hurry up and come back? We still got a little bit until football gets going. We still got a couple of weeks. I'll take like a nice little mini World Cup if they want to do one. Like, we can start on Monday. We can have this thing wrapped up by the beginning of September. You know, a loser's bracket. We could have a loser's bracket of the World Cup, but I kind of missed it. It was fun. It was very, very enjoyable. I enjoyed the soccer. I enjoyed the foosball things. I kind of wanted to come back. I really do. My name is Carrington Harrison. I had a lot of fun with you guys today. Thanks for everybody behind the scenes and all of their help. Happy to be filling in anytime for my guy, Nick Costos. Football is here. We have our first football game of the season done, the Hall of Fame game. We got a sprinkle more of preseason action. We got Hard Knocks right now going on in HBO. I miss Last Chance U. The summer was always better when we had a new season of Last Chance U. My name is Carrington Harrison. Happy to be here filling in for my guy Nick Costos on You Better You Bet.
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19: Roy McMillan was the Reds shortstop for nearly all of the 1950s. He came up as a rookie in 1951, and he won the first gold glove at shortstop and the first ever for a Cincinnati Red when the gold glove award began in 1957. But on this date, August 7th, back in 1955, Roy had a sore thumb and set out the game, the first game he had missed since he debuted in 1951. He had played in 584 consecutive games, setting the then record for shortstops. And that streak of 584 games is still among the top 25 in all of baseball history. Roy McMillan, another in the line of great Red shortstops, has his playing streak end this August 7th, 1955. This date in Reds baseball.
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20: Happy Friday. Football season's back. Chris is out today, but we got Jack in here running the board. Jack, did you watch the Hall of Fame game last night?
21: I did, yeah.
20: Dude, Haynes King.
21: He did pretty good today. He did really good.
20: It was so great, man. And like, I know that there are some people out there who absolutely turned it off. It's your loss. That's what it was. It was, you know, Carson Beck was like throwing darts all over the field. It was just great to have football back. To be fair, I wasn't like totally locked in on it. I was doing my prep while it was going on. Colts had a late night training camp practice last night as well, and we're going to get to a lot of that stuff today. Indiana football has upset even more people, so that's always fun. We'll talk about another fifth-year senior coming around to Indiana this upcoming season. We're going to have the Bear, Chris Felica, join the show at 2 o'clock. Maybe Zach Hicks, he's in town. He was at the practice last night. Hopefully he's able to come on here. He read my text and he didn't respond. I hate when people do that, man.
21: Hey, maybe he was, you know, in the middle of cooking dinner or something.
20: He's busy. He's a busy guy. He's a busy guy. But I want to start with the Indianapolis Colts, and I want to start with this question that I have. I don't really have an answer for it, but I am leaning one way. So Ashton Doolin and Nick Westbrook-Ikhine are going to split reps as the wide receiver three for the Indianapolis Colts this year. That's what it looks like. You know, it's like the Colts are trying to assemble a full meal out of two sides. It's like, like a little bit of Ashton Doolin, a little bit of Nick Westbrook-Ikhine, and we can get all the nutrients in the offense that we need from those two guys. I know that Laquon Treadwell has been a guy who's gotten a fair amount of opportunity throughout this training camp to compete for that third spot. He's not playing. Like, I like Treadwell. I appreciate his professionalism, but there's a reason why he's been on the Colts practice squad for as long as he has. Okay, I don't think in year 10, all of a sudden, he's going to turn the corner. Okay? But, you know, maybe he plays if someone gets hurt, but I think he's going to not really play very much this year. If the Colts decide to go sign Keenan Allen, he'll be on the practice. If the Colts decide to go and get Keenan Allen, Treadwell will definitely be on the practice squad all year. And I have talked about how much I like Ashton Doolin. I have talked about how good of a football player I think he can be, because I think he's just a football player. For example, if you watched the Hall of Fame game last night and you watched Haynes King, not the prettiest throwing motion, doesn't throw the prettiest ball. But if you watched him at Georgia Tech throughout his career as well, you know that Haynes King just figures it out. And he's just a football player who finds a way to make things happen. Exhibit A, the final play of the game, scrambling into the end zone and finding a way to fall forward to win that game for the Carolina Panthers last night. He's just a football player who finds a way to make plays. I think Ashton Doolin is the kind of player that falls in that same category. You know, there are obviously things about Doolin that I really like. I like that he's 6'2". I like that he's 215. I like that he's blazing fast. I like that he's physical. But there's a reason why he was an undrafted free agent. And there's a reason why out of high school he went to a Division II school. It's because there's some talent things there that he just doesn't have. Okay, I like him. But, you know, the Colts could be more talented there. I've highlighted the good years that Westbrook Akina had for the Titans, the year where he had 9 touchdown receptions and he caught 60 balls that year and he had over 500 receiving yards. Outside of that year, up and down a little bit in terms of how much he played. And, you know, again, this is another big-bodied receiver who can run a little bit and has been a special teamer. And so we're hearing that in camp, the Colts are using Westbrook Akina a lot in the red zone. That makes sense. Again, this is a big physical receiver. I think he operates like a battering ram in tight quarters. He had a really nice touchdown reception in the back of the end zone last night where he found a way to drag his 2 feet. He did that while being covered by Sauce Gardner. Right, so that's a good thing. And it looks like they're going to use Doolin and Westbrook Akina to try to figure out this wide receiver 3 spot. I also think we're going to see more 2 tight end sets as the year progresses so that the Colts don't have to run three wide receivers out there as often. Okay, so let's start with Westbrook Akina here. He had a nice practice last night. Here is Coach Steichen on Westbrook Akina's camp so far. Maybe. Here, open the file separately. Like if you go to your files, you should have saved it or something and try to play it that way. Maybe. Here, I'll keep talking while you, whenever you pull it up. So the thing that I think is liked about Westbrook Akina is different than what people like about Ashton Doolin. Ashton Doolin, faster, more of a deep threat, physical blocker. We've seen him, like there's a clip against the Texans a couple years ago where Anthony Richardson throws an absolute rope to Ashton Doolin on a dig and he catches it and he turns it into a 50-yard touchdown because he's blazing fast. He's got a little more game-breakingness to him, whereas it looks like Westbrook Akina is like this bigger receiver who's more of a red zone threat because of his size and his ability to make plays on the football when the ball's in the air. And so that is the thing that you have to like about Westbrook Akina. But ultimately, I think that Westbrook Akina and Ashton Doolin are pretty similar. Like they're average at best receivers. That's why they're going to split reps this season. I don't think the Colts did a bad job of creating competition in that wide receiver room, but they could also have more talents in that room so that we don't have to see as many two tight end sets and we don't have to see a rotation at wide receiver three. And so I think that it's fair to pose this question of, did they trade Adonai Mitchell too early? Did they pull the trigger on that trade a little too quickly? I feel like two first-round picks should have been enough to get Sauce Gardner. I don't think that the Colts necessarily had to add A.D. Mitchell to that trade in order to make it happen. But ultimately, the Colts moved A.D. Mitchell because they were tired of dealing with him. And part of me wonders if that was just an emotional decision. Because if he was still here, I don't think anyone would be worried about the wide receiver three spot. Instead, we'd be grouping him in, I think, with guys like Leatu Latu and Justin Wally. And we would say things like, he's talented. And if he can just take a leap, he could really help the Colts this year. And, oh, you know, he really flashed in random spots last year. I think those are the things that we would be saying about him if he was still on this roster. And I'll be honest, I would rather be in that boat with A.D. Mitchell, a 6'2" wide receiver who runs like a 4.3. I'd rather be in that boat, sailing on that, than trying to put together this makeshift raft built out of Nick Westbrook-Ikhina and Ashton Doolin. That's how I feel about it. So, is the audio stuff working? We're good? Okay, cool. We don't have to run the Westbrook-Ikhina thing, but we'll get to some Jones stuff here in a minute. So instead, A.D. Mitchell is in New York playing for the Jets. In other words, he's in Siberia, so that's where careers go to die. And while he's doing that, while he's playing in New York, we're having serious conversations about the Indianapolis Colts going and signing 34-year-old Keenan Allen, who couldn't start for the Chargers last year, over Quentin Johnston. I think I'd rather have A.D. Mitchell than these conversations about Keenan Allen. Now, I'm not one who likes to deal with immaturity when it comes to football locker rooms, but that's just how young, talented wide receivers are. I hate when people talk this way, where it's like, ah, that's just how they are. We just kind of deal with it. It's like Brad in the corner's rude. Well, that's just how he is. Yeah, that doesn't make it okay. Right, but this is just the reality of dealing with young wide receivers. Quarterbacks are different. I expect for quarterbacks to come into the NFL ready to lead because that's what's asked of them immediately. That is what the quarterback position demands of them. They've also been quarterbacks their entire life, so they've had to be mature and lead their team through their whole lives. They are trained to be CEOs from day one. Wide receivers aren't like that. They're volatile lead singers who need time to adjust to the stage. That's how wide receivers are. Okay, and I think that a 23-year-old A.D. Mitchell that's immensely talented, making some mistakes is much easier to look past than 23-year-old Anthony Richardson tapping out of the game. I know A.D. Mitchell dropped the football before he crossed into the end zone last year on the road against the Rams. I understand that. Okay? That is the same mistake that an older player and a more mature player in Jonathan Taylor made a couple of years ago against the Broncos. That cost, potentially, the Colts a playoff spot. If Jonathan Taylor can make that mistake, then it's not surprising at all that A.D. Mitchell can make the same mistake. And guess what? It didn't cost you in that game either. Colts had the ball with 2 minutes left and a chance to drive the field to either tie or win the game. It was 27-20. And Daniel Jones threw the football into double coverage. Awful pick. And that was the last straw of that game. And that was also the last straw of A.D. Mitchell's time in Indianapolis, even though that was really a breakout game for him where he led the Colts in receiving with 96 yards. After that game, you didn't really see him again. The Colts lost all of their trust in him, but they didn't give him much to really begin with. This guy was like a top 50 pick. And they put him on a short leash. And they, you know, expected for a firework to go off without ever really lighting the fuse. Like, they didn't give him very much opportunity. He had 55 targets his rookie year. He had 74 targets his second year. And last year, before the Colts traded him, He had 16 targets through 8 games. Of course the guy didn't impress. Of course the guy didn't break out in any crazy way. You didn't really give him the opportunity to. He was a second-round pick. I understand that there were some issues, but I would argue that his first 2 years for the Colts, or his rookie and sophomore years for the Colts were way more impressive than what Jalen Tuimoloau has done. 13 games last year, no sacks. And the Colts are like, yeah, let's bet on that guy. I think that the Colts should have given A.D. Mitchell a slightly longer leash, because if they had, there's a decent chance that we're not worried about whoever's going to play wide receiver 3 this season. Okay, and last year, like, the Colts already had Michael Pittman and Josh Downs and Alec Pierce. That is, to me, more reason to give A.D. Mitchell a longer leash. Like, they should have known that they were going to have to replace Pittman at the end of the year, in the middle of the year last year, because an extension hadn't happened yet. And they still traded him. It's like, I guess, you know, Ashton Doolin, career special teamer, and Westbrook Akina, career special teamer, who barely played for the Dolphins last year. Yeah, that'll do it. Neither one of those guys are more talented than A.D. Mitchell. And this is a Colts roster that lacks talent in a lot of areas. Okay? Look, I get it. Colts fans and the Colts staff, rightfully so, didn't like the fumble thing. But after that happened, the Colts very easily could have kept A.D. Mitchell and just did what they were going to do anyway, exclusively play Pierce, Downs, and Pittman. That's what they did most of the year either way. Give A.D. Mitchell a little more time to grow up. Okay? I'm sure you remember yourself when you were 23 years old. Think you were just the symbol of maturity? Probably not. Okay, instead, the Colts decided to move him, and now we're hoping that two players who have never been full-time wide receivers, we're hoping that those two guys can come together to give the Colts one receiver. We'll see if it works or not, but doing things by committee, unless it's the running back position, never really seems to work out in the NFL. I would even argue that running back by committee doesn't work great. You know what's really nice? Having someone who's just really talented out there. Look, maybe the Colts are going to be proven right in moving off A.D. Mitchell. But I think you're crazy if you don't think it'd be nice to have a guy of that talent playing for the Indianapolis Colts right now. Also, if you have him on the roster still, I think it allows you to be more aggressive in free agency. There's a part of me that wonders if part of why the Colts weren't able to go and sign Jadeveon Clowney is because they're sitting there like, are we going to have to spend this money on Keenan Allen? Where if you have a guy in A.D. Mitchell, talent, potential, all those things, maybe you're a little more willing to go spend that money on Clowney in hopes that Mitchell works out. And if he doesn't, you can do what you did last year or do what the Colts are going to do now anyway. Split time between him and Doolin. So, I don't know. I think it's an interesting sliding doors moment. You know, maybe the Colts will be right in this. Maybe they'll be wrong. Maybe Doolin and Westbrook Akina will be able to come in and be just fine. Joe to the C over in the YouTube chat disagrees with me. And that's okay. AD got plenty of opportunities here in Indy. It's just false. It's just not true. Again, I can run you through it again. Only 55 targets his rookie year, only 74 targets his second year in the NFL, and only 16 targets in 8 games last year for the Indianapolis Colts. I don't know if I would call that plenty of opportunity for A.D. Mitchell. But here's the thing. He was supposed to be the Michael Pittman replacement. And again, I understand that the fumble thing sucked and he had some maturity issues, but what 23-year-old doesn't? I think this is one of those times where patience would have been a good thing for the Colts to use. Because again, even if A.D. Mitchell doesn't turn into a stud, you can just do what the Colts are going to do this year anyway. And that's do wide receiver 3 by committee between Doolin and A.D. Mitchell. That also probably gives you a better opportunity of leaving Doolin on special teams, the place where he's really shined throughout his career. So look, again, I could be wrong on this. But again, we could look up and be like, man, Colts wide receiver 3 really sucks this year. Be nice if we had a guy like A.D. Mitchell with the speed and athleticism that he has. So we'll see. But hey, it may not matter. Daniel Jones continues to look like Patrick Mahomes because apparently he's just doing everything right. It won't really matter who's playing wide receiver for the Indianapolis Colts. Daniel Jones with another excellent practice last night, full command of the Colts offense. We'll see if that continues into the season. I've got thoughts on Daniel. I've got thoughts and audio from Coach Steichen on Daniel Jones's performance last night in 3 minutes.
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20: Audio is fixed and we got a lot of it from Colts camp last night. A little night practice. That's a great time. I remember playing baseball in college. One of the things that I always looked forward to in the offseason was the Fall World Series. Because you played at night, under the lights, energy was high, people would show up to watch, and it just gave you chills. You were just so excited about it, and I would imagine that having a night practice during camp gives off a pretty similar effect or vibe for the younger folks out there. Welcome into The Real Jonathan Smith Show. Thanks for tuning in, no matter how you're tuning in. YouTube, Indy Sports Ticket, if you want to head over there and subscribe. You can also watch the show on X_ Jonathan Smith to follow me there and watch the show there. You can also listen on the Indy Sports Ticket app, which you can download wherever you find your apps. And, of course, 1430 AM as well if you're driving around the Indianapolis area. So, Colts night practice last night. Everything that you saw for the Colts last night during their practice was that Daniel Jones had everything rolling. He had it all. He was making throws on the run. He was scrambling for first downs. He was stepping up in the pocket. He was throwing touchdown passes. He was checking the Colts in and out of the right place. Everything was rolling for him last night. And again, to hear that he's playing this well against this Colts secondary without his best wide receiver in Alec Pierce, it's a great sign for the upcoming season. By the way, I think one of the things that I'm most fascinated by on Tuesday when the Colts travel to Boston to have their joint practice against the Patriots, how does this secondary look against A.J. Brown and Romeo Doubs and Drake May and what seems to be a pretty nice collection of weapons up there in Boston? So, I'm very intrigued to kind of see how all this looks. And again, Daniel Jones having success without Pierce is really nice. It's like a chef pulling off a 5-star meal while missing key ingredients. Okay, and that is that's a nice thing to have with your quarterback, a guy who can figure things out even when he doesn't have all of the pieces. Maybe he can put together back to back good seasons for the first time in his career. He was apparently incredibly accurate last night. Here is Colts head coach Shane Steichen talking about Daniel Jones' accuracy.
2: Been there. Have you seen that?
3: Yeah, absolutely. Obviously, we chart all the throws, we chart accuracy throws, all that stuff, and he's on fire right now, so it's awesome to see. It's obviously a good sign for our football team when he's throwing the ball that way, for sure.
4: Those two scrambles,
3: yeah.
4: He came up through the middle, it looked like he really, maybe for the first time, like got the full Daniel speed.
3: Yeah, it looked good. It sure did. So that was exciting to see, very encouraging to see as well. So I love where he's at.
20: Shane Steichen right there talking about Colts quarterback Daniel Jones and just the impressive night he had last night. You know, the throws that they're charting look good. He scrambled really well last night. And what I'm about to say is going to sound like an insult, and I don't mean for it to. That is not my intent here. But Daniel Jones is more Tua Tagovailoa than he is Josh Allen. Okay, he's better than Tua, significantly. Let's make that clear. Please do not misunderstand me on that point. But my point is he's not some super athlete. He's not going to run over a linebacker. He's not going to make someone miss in the open field. If he takes off to run, he's running for the sideline. If he escapes through the middle, he's going to slide at the first sense of danger. He doesn't have the cannon of an arm like a Josh Allen or a Patrick Mahomes. He's got a stronger arm than Tua, but he's a guy who wins with accuracy. Okay, think of him as a surgeon operating with a scalpel rather than a demolition crew wielding a sledgehammer. Okay, for him to be successful, the accuracy has to remain steady. And it has through camp so far, which isn't exciting. Like, if you don't throw a baseball or a football for a prolonged amount of time, accuracy isn't something that normally goes by the wayside. That's not a muscle that you have to continuously work out, especially if there's some people who are just naturally gifted with the ability to put the ball wherever they want. I think Daniel Jones is much closer to that than a guy like Anthony Richardson, who has to work really hard at that. So the most important thing in terms of Daniel Jones's play this year is for him to remain this accurate quarterback that can step up in the pockets and find success doing that. The second most important, or the most important thing for him overall, and for the Colts in general this year, is going to be health. Here is Colts head coach Shane Steichen on the Rich Eisen show yesterday talking about the importance of Daniel Jones's health this upcoming season.
5: Do you think? Yeah, for sure. I think so. I mean, when you watch him last year, what he was able to do for us, and obviously we want to get that done again this year. And obviously the health of our football team is going to be big. Keeping him healthy all season is going to be big. And then we go from there. But I really like, you know, what I've seen so far, him coming off his injury. Offense is clicking early in camp, which is great to see. It's been great on both sides of the ball. Defense is making plays. Offense is making plays. So I'm really pleased, you know, where we're at in training camp with our football team.
20: Shane Steichen right there talking about Colts and everything that looks good and how health is the most important thing for the Indianapolis Colts this year. And look, health is the most important thing for every team in the NFL. But there are certain teams that can get away with some injuries, and there are other teams that cannot. For example, for the Colts, I think they're one of the teams that can't really get away with it. Because if DeForest Buckner gets hurt and you're having to run Adetomiwa Adebowore out there on rundowns, that's not going to bode very well for this Colts defense. Then you're having to rotate in guys like Tim Smith. Not really what you want. Maybe undrafted free agent Cam Ball has to get in the mix a little bit. We don't want that. If Jalen Tuimoloau or Leiatu Latu get hurt, then we're probably going to see eight-and-a-half sack guy Michael Clemens. I don't think that we want that. We're seeing the problems right now with Alec Pierce being hurt because, look, when he misses games, that means Nick Westbrook-Ikhina and Ashton Doolin are going to be responsible for that wide receiver two slot. I don't want that. You don't want that either. And Jonathan Taylor goes down. It's DJ Giddens and Seth McGowan. Not great. If Daniel Jones goes down, it's Anthony Richardson Sr. or Riley Leonard. I don't really want that. I think the one place where the Colts might be able to afford an injury is on the offensive line, because I think Jalen Farmer's going to be a nice player. But if Bernard Raimann or Jalen Travis get hurt and you're running Luke Tenuta or Blake Freeland out there, things are going to get dicey for this Colts offense. And so health is by far the most important thing for this Colts team this upcoming season. And all of that, not all of that, but a lot of that comes down to this offensive line, right? Like, offensively, Daniel Jones has to stay healthy, something he's only done once in his career. The other guy that absolutely has to stay healthy is newly paid man Jonathan Taylor. The problem is the last time he had 300 carries in a season, he followed it up by only playing 11 games the following year. Can his body sustain 700 hits over two seasons without breaking down? That's a tough call. It's like expecting a sports car to run at top speed for 700 miles without it taking a toll on the engine. That seems like a lot to ask of a guy in Jonathan Taylor whose body's already been through it. But Jonathan Taylor feels like he's ready to go this season. He feels pretty healthy. Here he is talking about the amount of carries he's had in his career.
6: People talk about that a lot, but how much do you think you still have left to give to the game?
7: I think I still have a lot. I mean, obviously, you know, if you just keep betting the same thing, obviously you might hit eventually. So everyone keeps talking about the carries. You're going to keep saying it until something happens. So it's my job to just continue to take care of my body and keep doing what I'm doing.
9: JT, talk about commitment.
20: That's good. Jonathan Taylor right there talking about the importance of taking care of his body. And look, he's right. You know, if you call something enough, eventually you're going to be right. And look, I'm not going to sit here and say that Jonathan Taylor's absolutely going to get hurt this year. Again, when you look at the history of his career, it does seem likely, though. I don't know how Jonathan Taylor is going to hold up this year. But I have good news for Daniel Jones in the health department. Jalen Travis has apparently had a nice night last night, blocking Leiatu Latu. He's really the only he's the only new guy on this offensive line. Okay, he's got to be good for the Colts this year. He's a massive human being. He's 6'8", 340 pounds. Can't miss that guy. The Colts let Braden Smith walk. He's a Houston Texan now because the Colts felt good enough about Jalen Travis's time on the field last year at right tackle to think that he was ready to be their full-time starting right tackle for, 17 games this year. And this is one of those moves where they have to be correct. Like, they absolutely have to be right on this. And to their credit, they haven't gotten too many offensive line decisions wrong the last few years. I understand that, the Chris Ballard regime comes under a lot of criticism. They haven't had bad offensive lines as long as Chris Ballard has been here. Okay, and that is what everything hinges on for this offense this year. Like, if the Colts want to run the ball and Jonathan Taylor wants to, rush for 1,500 yards again, then the offensive line has to be good. If they want to keep Daniel Jones upright for 17 games, then the offensive line has to be good. They are the engine room, and if that motor stalls, the whole ship is going down. Okay, three of the biggest storylines for the Indianapolis Colts offense all appear to have checked out so far. Daniel Jones looks good off the Achilles. Everyone says it looks like he never got hurt. I find that hard to believe, but hey, we'll see. Right? Jonathan Taylor got his extension. He's happy. He hasn't missed a practice. Jalen Travis looks really good at right tackle. I know people are concerned about wide receiver three, but there's ways to coach around not having a good third receiver. But you can't coach around an injured quarterback. You can't coach around an unhappy running back that doesn't show up. You can't coach around a right tackle that can't block. Training camp isn't the regular season, obviously. But things look good. We're going to learn a lot more about this Colts team next week when they have their first joint practice against the Patriots. I can't wait to hear how it goes. For the offense, I think it's going to be about those three things. Can they run the ball against the Patriots defense? That should be pretty good again this year. Does Daniel Jones continue to look good against the Patriots secondary that has one of the best cornerback tandems in the NFL? Does Jalen Travis continue to hold up in pass protection when he's blocking guys like Christian Barmore? If the answer to all those three questions are yeses, then they're probably going to look pretty good on the offensive side of the football this year, whether Ashton Doolin and Nick Westbrook-Ikhina pan out or not. Speaking of looking good, first, we're going to have the Bear on late at 2 o'clock today. Chris Felica, we'll talk college football storylines this upcoming year. And one of the biggest storylines is this court ruling in Colorado that is allowing guys that entered the college football world in 2022 a fifth year of eligibility. The Hoosiers have already benefited from that. Stephen Daly coming back for his fifth season. And they benefited from it again because Kellen Wyatt is back for his fifth year at Indiana as well. College football fans very upset at Indiana for just following the rules. So I've got my thoughts on Kellen Wyatt's return to Indiana, how impactful this is going to be, and more importantly, what this new fifth-year rule means for college basketball, because I think it's going to have a much larger impact on that sport than college football. I'll tell you why in 3 minutes.
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20: Colts camp couldn't really be going any better than what it's going right now. Daniel Jones injuries, really an on story. Seth McGowan looks like he's going to be a competent running back number two. What else is going well? Doolin and Westbrook Akina look capable of the wide receiver three reps. Jalen Travis, no hiccups at right tackle. Justin Waldie and A.J. Halsey look pretty good. So, no complaints there. Welcome into the Real Jonathan Smith Show. Thanks for tuning in, no matter how you're tuning in. YouTube, X, the Indy Sports Ticket app, or 1430 AM. Kellen Wyatt is back for his fifth year at Indiana. Speaking of complaining, just go ahead and cue up the upset college football fans, because Indiana has another player returning from last year for their fifth season. Kellen Wyatt is back. And I'll argue this is not as big of a deal as Stephen Daly coming back. Kellen Wyatt only appeared in 7 of the games for Indiana last year. He had 27 total tackles in those 7 games. To his credit, 8 of them were tackles for loss. He had 2.5 sacks as well. Bringing him back isn't like finding like a prize Rolex on the sidewalk. It's more like finding $20 in your winter coat. It's like you weren't counting on it, but it certainly makes your day better, right? Speaking of making your day better, Justin Herbert hanging out with Madison Beer at practice again. Jack, would it be weird if I brought my wife in here and during the breaks, we were like, lovey-dovey. Wouldn't that be weird?
1: It depends on how good her sport takes are.
20: Okay.
1: If she, like, really knew ball, you know, I wouldn't mind you guys holding hands the whole show.
20: Okay, fair enough. Love my wife. She does not know ball. We were... Well, that's not fair. That's not fair. She tries really hard. We were sitting down last night and watching reels, and a video of Nolan Richardson popped up. Do you know who that is?
1: The name rings a bell. I can't picture it.
20: He was the head coach. He was the head basketball coach at the University of Arkansas when they won the national title in 94.
1: Yep.

0: games and stuff. But I feel like it'd be weird. Like, you're engaged?
1: No, long-term relationship.
0: Long-term relationship, yeah. Okay. Like, I don't know, if you brought her in here, I'd be like, this is a little weird, you know?
1: Yeah, I would definitely think so.
0: And so, I get it. He's Justin Herbert. He's the starting quarterback. They're paying him a lot of money. And when you're that valuable, you get a little more leeway. But, like, I don't think Elon Musk, I don't think he's married. But he's not bringing his girlfriends or whatever he's got going on into meetings and stuff. I don't like it. But maybe I'm just weird. I don't know.
1: No, I mean, it's more of like it's not like not her place, but it's more like it adds that extra layer of like, I've got to be careful of what I say and do because I'm around somebody else's like.
0: Yeah, that's a person. Good point. I didn't even think about that. I was just thinking like what my college baseball coach would have done if I'd like shown up with whoever. He'd been like, Jonathan, what the bleep is this? You know, like.
1: Would your coach have like coached you in a different way? Like, would he have been less hard on you?
0: He would have said, Jonathan, I don't know what she's doing here, but she needs to leave.
1: That's probably the best way to do it.
0: That's what would have happened. Yeah. I just tell you that right now. Then again, like, I wasn't exactly the Justin Herbert of Henderson State baseball. But still, I think it's a distraction. And the thing that bothers me about it, and this is like me being a younger brother here, I guess. Like, I just want things to be fair. Everyone complained about Travis Kelce and Taylor Swift and, you know, the potential sideshow that could cause and all those things. She was never at a Chiefs practice. It was never a thing. Mahomes has never brought his wife to practice. So, and everyone's like, oh, they're so cute. I'm like, yeah, go be cute not at practice. Go be cute anywhere else. Sorry, I can be rigid on those kinds of things, but it bothers me, but it's okay. It bothers me because I thought the Chargers were going to be good this year, and now I'm like legitimately concerned. Like, is this a problem? Because, you know, Jim Harbaugh is an interesting guy. Mike McDaniel's an interesting guy. Justin Herbert's a little weird as well. It's like, is this just going to be like a bunch of sideshows? And we look up and the Chargers are like 9-8 when they could have gone 11-6 because they just got all this other stuff going on. I don't know.
1: I could totally see. I mean, that's kind of when teams fall apart is when all their off the field stuff mounds up. It's usually not one thing. It's like four things that come together.
0: So we'll see. Let me get back to IU. I got off topic there. The thing that I really like about college football is how everybody hates everybody. No one likes this Indiana bringing back fifth year seniors thing. Everyone's complaining about it. Ohio State fans are complaining about it, which is interesting because I thought Big Ten people and Midwest people didn't complain about anything. And that's why they're the best. I don't know. I'm seeing a lot of complaining about this. Okay, Georgia fans, they're complaining about it. Alabama fans, they're annoyingly complaining about it. Nobody likes it. Notre Dame fans, they are complaining about it. You know, watching these blue blood fan bases throw a fit is first and foremost incredibly fun. But it's like watching a billionaire throw a tantrum because a kid at the park got two scoops of ice cream instead of one. It's like, oh, this isn't fair. It's like, life's not fair. Get over it. And by the way, it is fair. This is the world that we live in with college sports. It is a constantly evolving sport. It's like the Hunger Games, if you've seen the movie or read the books. Rules get made up on the fly. Rich people can send you NIL packages to help your chances. But ultimately, it's a game of survival. Okay, and in the game of survival that is college football, you have to be able to pivot on the fly. And you better take advantage of every single thing that you can. Because if you don't, you wind up like Dabo Sweeney at Clemson, riding on national titles you won 8 years ago. Okay, and I think the real thing about this that bothers the Ohio States and the Georgias and the Alabamas of the world is that Indiana won a national championship with contributors who couldn't find a spot at an NFL minicamp. Georgia, Alabama, and Ohio State don't have contributors from last year coming back for a fifth year because all of their seniors that left were good enough to get into an NFL mini camp.

0: there's nothing worse than losing to someone that you think that you're better than. I know how these big programs are. I grew up in the South. They look at the NFL draft and they say, we had 7 more draft picks than Indiana. How did they beat us? It's a frustrating thing. It's like owning, you know, like a million-dollar Ferrari and getting smoked at a red light by a tuned-up 2008 Honda Civic. Not a perfect analogy, but you get the picture, okay? Now, Indiana is bringing some of those good college but not quite NFL-talented players back. And there's a chance that these top programs are going to have to relive getting beaten by a team in Indiana that doesn't have as much NFL talent as they do. Like, Ohio State last year had significantly more NFL talent on their roster than Indiana did. But it didn't matter because Indiana had Mendoza and a really solid game plan and a really good defense as well. So that's, you know, Kellen Wyatt's back. Everyone's boohooing about it. It's great. I know that Stephen Daly was a beast last year, you know, 18 and a half, 19 tackles for loss, whatever it was. He probably would have been in an NFL minicamp if he hadn't gotten hurt. But I'm so glad for him and the fact that he can come back because he was an awesome player, going to have a real chance to win like National Defensive Player of the Year this year, depending on how he heals back from his knee surgery. But he now has a chance to make an NFL career for himself again. Okay, he's the really weird exception in this, but I'm glad he's back. Leaving the door open for a guy like him is like giving a master chef one more shot in the kitchen after a broken wrist ruined his last dinner service. Okay, like, you just know that Stephen Daly's coming back to cook, and I just hope that it goes as well as it did last year. So this fifth-year ruling in Colorado is going to have obviously it's going to have an impact on college football, but it's going to have an even bigger impact on college basketball. Okay, everyone very focused on Indiana and football right now, but we're going to have some college basketball players return for a fifth year that were set up to have a nice career overseas or in the G League. Okay, Braden Smith, by the way, not coming back. We'd be very surprised if he did. Okay, but same time, that NIL money, too good to pass on. Okay, it's like throwing a life raft full of cash to a guy who was already packed and ready to board a budget flight overseas. It's like, oh, you mean I can play one more year of college basketball and maybe give myself a chance to be drafted, or I can go play in Spain? Playing in Spain would be pretty cool, but I think I'd rather give myself one more chance at the NBA while making more money at whatever college you're at compared to whatever you would make in Spain. Yeah, like Purdue, for example, they're already going after Cameron Fens, who played what he thought was his last season at South Dakota last year. Also, Oscar Clough could come back for another year, too, if I believe that he should qualify for this. I don't think he's signed a contract anywhere yet. The difference in why it's going to impact college basketball more than it is college football, because these coaches are going to have more time to recruit these guys. And they're going to have more time to tamper with these guys coming back as well. It's like giving an art thief a weekend pass to the museum with the security guards turned off. So, yeah, that's just the transfer portal in general. So, okay, the new fifth-year rule is in the process of shifting college football, but it's going to have a larger impact on basketball because there's just more time to go out and recruit. Also, the size of the rosters. Okay, like change in basketball when you add one player on your roster, it can completely flip it. Okay, adding one great player to a basketball team changes their potential significantly more than adding one great football player to a team. Because in basketball, you know, you play on both sides of the floor. And look, if you have the best player on the court, your chances of winning go up exponentially. Whereas football, unless you're adding an incredible quarterback, for example, Thomas Castellanos, the former Boston College quarterback, played at Florida State last year. He was the guy who said Alabama doesn't have Nick Saban there to save them anymore, and then he won that game. Yeah, he's going to transfer somewhere and play. So, you know, if you get a guy like that, that obviously has a bigger impact. But ultimately, for basketball, one guy changes your team way more than one guy in football does. And Indiana basketball has some open roster spots. They're going to have an opportunity to add more players to their already improved roster from last year. Okay, this is going to shift the talent scape in college basketball. I can't wait for it. It's going to add to the craziness of the sport, turning the transfer portal, you know, into a stock market trading floor during a panic. You know, people are just running all over the place. Okay, and you can just give me all of the craziness now. It's good for the show. Jack, speaking of college football and basketball, what's it been like watching Nebraska turn into a basketball school?
1: It's honestly awesome.
0: Really? Okay.
1: Because I grew up playing and enjoying basketball more than football.
0: Okay.
1: So that, and we went to go see the Crown Championship, the first one when they won. And I have a buddy from high school who is a really good player up there now.
0: Okay.
1: So he's going into his last year, his fourth year. He might have a fifth year after this, but I mean, it's been awesome to watch him and the whole team. I mean, I used to love watching Kisei Tominaga, like that first year. What was that, 3 years ago?
0: He was awesome.
1: They've just had such fun players. And like, it's been so cool to watch the last like 3 years ago from never making it to March to make it to the Sweet 16. I mean, it's been awesome. That, but I don't like talking about that Iowa game last year. So other than that, the basketball season has been phenomenal.
0: Absolutely. That Iowa game was awesome though. That was one of the best games of the tournament. Is year four the year for Matt Rhule? You guys do better than 7-6?
1: I think so. I mean, he's slowly been getting better. And I like him as a coach. I mean, he's one of those, he's a no-nonsense guy, but he's also like really personable. So I think he fits in with the culture of Nebraska really well. I mean, they've been doing something right, just athletics in general. I think they've made it to like the postseason in like 7 different sports.
0: Yeah.
1: So it's been really great for their AD. But yeah, Matt Rhule, I think if they don't do that great this year, I would be open to giving him another year, maybe two. But if he doesn't get like a winning record in 2 years, I think you got to cut him loose.
0: Yeah. I mean, I like him. He was really good at Baylor. He turned Temple around. I know someone who worked for him when he was in Carolina.
1: Mm-hmm.
0: And they say he's just the best. And so I hope he does well for that reason. Like you said, pretty personable guy too, which is nice. So it is Friday, which means we got Fun List Friday coming up at 1 o'clock. Earlier in the week, I was talking to Chris about the biggest difference between the NFL and college football. The biggest difference is the pageantry and the tradition of college football is so incredibly unique. So I've got a Fun List Friday of some of the best traditions in college football. I'll give you that at 1 o'clock.
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0: Hour number two of the Real Jonathan Smith Show. We got Chris Felica. You know him as the Bear from Fox Sports. He's joining the show at 2 o'clock. We'll talk a little college football. Should be a lot of fun with him. We'll talk about this fifth-year senior rule. We'll talk IU, Big Ten, all of that great stuff. Again, that's coming up at 2 o'clock. Welcome into the Real Jonathan Smith Show. Thanks for tuning in, no matter how you're tuning in. YouTube, Indy Sports Ticket, if you want to head over there and subscribe. You can watch the show on X, _ Jonathan Smith, to follow me there and watch the show there. You can also listen on the Indy Sports Ticket app or 1430 AM if you're driving around the Indianapolis area. So, earlier in the week, I was talking to Chris about the biggest difference between the NFL and college football And I talked a little bit about the pageantry and the traditions of college football. I think it leads to a sense of pride. I think part of that, too, is you're rooting for your alma mater. But it's also just something that you grow up watching. It's part of your life in a different way when it's a place where you not only grew up watching that team play, but you also spent, you know, 3 or 4 years of your life there. Okay, so I don't think there's nearly as much pageantry in the NFL because, like, you didn't grow up going to Colts games and seeing everyone show up in jorts, braided belts, and Quentin Nelson jerseys. And that was the thing that arrived with Quentin Nelson. You know, whereas in college football, like, there are staples that make a stadium worth going to. Like, my brother and I are slowly working our way through watching Arkansas play at all the different SEC stadiums. And there are certain things that just make a stadium worth going to. I hate Alabama. Can't stand them. But one of the coolest things I've witnessed was going to Tuscaloosa in the middle of Alabama's peak Saban years. And the experience before kickoff's just incredible. You're sitting there. They dim the lights. These red lights come on, Alabama red, obviously. And the whole stadium sings Sweet Home Alabama before the game starts. It's incredible. Like, I hate Alabama, but I sang every word of that song. That's just how cool it was. It was just so unique. I went to Auburn a couple of years ago. Seeing the Eagle fly around the stadium, followed by a pregame flyover, incredible. Like, there's just, like, you can't even describe the experience. It's just something that you need to go and see for yourself. The hog call at Arkansas games is unique. The big drum at Purdue games is cool. Hearing Tennessee fans sing Rocky Top after every first down, it's one of the most annoying things ever, but it's a cool tradition, and you just don't get things like that in the NFL. So for Funless Friday, here are 10 of the coolest college football traditions. Let's get into Funless Friday.

0: So these are not in order, except for number one. I think number one is absolutely the coolest pageantry you'll see really in all of sports. But number 10, we got the Hawkeye wave at Iowa. The end of the first quarter, players, coaches, home and visiting fans turn and wave to, you know, the patients at the children's hospital. It's cool. It's incredibly unique. It's something, again, that you don't see in the NFL, and that's a tradition that will live on forever. Number 9, Chief Osceola's flaming spear plant that Florida State does before the start of every game. This dude rides out on this awesome-looking horse to midfield. He's holding a flaming spear, which is just so sick. And he throws it into the turf. It is quite the spectacle. And again, can't do that at these NFL stadiums because they all have turf. So an incredibly unique thing there from Florida State. Number 8, the Enter Sandman entrance at Virginia Tech. Pretty cool. Metallica's Enter Sandman comes on whenever Virginia Tech runs out onto the field. And I don't like that James Franklin went there, but I want them to be good just so I can see the full effect of that in a sold-out stadium at night when they're about to play Miami at home for a chance to play in the ACC title game. Not saying that that's going to happen this year, but that kind of a spectacle I think would just be incredible to watch. Number 7, Sweet Home Alabama at Alabama games. Whole stadium gets incredibly quiet. You'll never hear a quieter 100,000 people. They cut the lights. People are pulling out their phones, doing the little flashlight thing. And then you start singing Sweet Home Alabama. Never experienced anything like it. Incredibly unique. Number 6, Penn State's whiteout. Over 107,000 fans dressed entirely in white for marquee games. One of the most hostile environments in sports. Got to be on the list. Incredible stuff from then. Number 5, the 12th man in midnight yell practice at Texas A&M. Yes, I know that we have a 12th man in the NFL. It's the Seattle Seahawks. But I don't believe that Seahawks fans gather at the stadium the night before at midnight to practice chants. I don't believe that the Seahawks have yell leaders. Okay, in other words, they're male cheerleaders. They don't really cheer. It's weird. Okay, it's a really weird thing. But it's something that you would never catch an NFL team doing. Okay, number 4, tailgating at the Grove. That's at Ole Miss. It is a 10-acre oak-shaded grove at the center of campus. And on Saturdays, it transforms into a sea of red, blue. There's chandeliers. There's fine china. People are walking around in formal attire. In a lot of ways, I think it personifies the South pretty well. It's like church and football. That's what they care about down there. That's what they're wearing their nice outfits to. Okay, so number 4, tailgating at the Grove. Number 3, singing Take Me Home Country Roads at West Virginia. After every home win, players and fans lock arms, and they sing John Dent Denver's ballad, Take Me Home Country Roads. It is a tradition so cool that the U.S. men's national team adopted it for this World Cup. Okay, just an incredible thing that you don't really see at NFL games. Number 2, Ralphie's run at Colorado. Just something really cool about having a 1,200-pound American bison named Ralphie sprint across the field. Just a cool thing to see. And then number 1, again, there's no order to this, but this is absolutely number 1. The entire Army versus Navy game. It is one of the most incredible sporting events that happens every single year. It's incredible. Like, it is at the top of my sports bucket list. Just, you know, the flyover and everything about it really makes that entire game so unique. Gritty in the YouTube chat saying Dixieland Delight or Sweet Home Alabama. They play Sweet Home Alabama. It's awesome. It's incredible. Would highly encourage everyone to get down there for a game just to experience that. If you don't like Alabama, you can leave right after that. So that is your Fun List Friday on a Friday. 10 of the coolest traditions that you see in college football. What does Nebraska do? I'm sure they got something.
1: Yeah, they've got a walkout where they go, like, they have a horseshoe that's on their tunnel where they all hit the horseshoe and they, like, play serious and they make a big thing of it. Other than that, they've got, like, the Husker power chant.
0: Okay. I don't know what that is.
1: It's just a chant. It's nothing really too special. They don't really have any big traditions I want to think of. I've only really been to, like, five games. I'm not going to lie.
0: Yeah, I know, like, touching something to me is, like, I don't know. Because, like, I'm sure that there's, like, a sign that all the Colts players hit on their way out. And I know there's some Notre Dame fans right now. They're like, what about play like champions today sign? They all touch that. It's like, I just touching a sign.
1: Yeah, the coolest thing is probably the prayer beforehand, you know. I can't remember how it goes, but dear Lord, the battle goes through life. Give us a chance. It's fair.
0: Oh.
1: If you've heard that.
0: I've not heard that. That's cool, though.
1: You need to look it up. It's really cool. They like that. They stream it before they do the tunnel walkout, and they do, like, this rehearsed prayer that is, like, the same every time. But that part's probably the coolest part. But, yeah, we used to do that in high school before our games. We'd do the exact same, like, speech. It's, like, 30 seconds.
0: Okay.
1: But
0: that's cool, though. I like that.
1: It's pretty cool.
0: I like that. Nah, for Arkansas, it's the hog call, which, when they're good and it's packed out at Donald W. Reynolds, it's pretty sick. But, like, when there's, you know, like last year when there's, like, 50,000 people there, it's just like, ah, okay, who cares?
1: Yeah, I feel like that's also part of the beauty of tradition in college football. It's like when you're going, they feel so cool. But then when you're, like, 1-5, you still got to do it because then it's not as cool when you're winning.
0: Yeah, and, like, going to and, like, it's an interesting thing because, like, just because you have a cool tradition doesn't mean it's a tough place to play. Mm-hmm. Like, I would argue LSU at night, toughest place to go win. But, like, they play a Garth Brooks song. But outside of that, like, they don't have anything, like, cool like that. Mm-hmm. But it's – and that's the other thing, too, that I think makes college football unique. Like, the environments are completely different. Because whenever NFL teams build new stadiums, there are all these parameters that they have to follow given by the NFL so that the game looks good on TV. Mm. That is not the case with college football. It's why Michigan has like 110,000 seats in Ann Arbor. It's why Penn State has 107,000. It's why like every SEC stadium holds like 90 plus. And so when you're packing an extra 20,000 people in there, It makes it even louder and crazier, and it's just a cool thing. Like, I'm so glad, selfishly, that Indiana is good at football now because it just gives me an excuse to talk about college football more on the show. Because it's, like, whenever people rank, like, the most popular sports in America, number one is the NFL, number two is college football. But for some reason, everyone's like, it's the NBA. No, it's not. It's college football. And it's because of these traditions and the pageantry of it, I think more so than just the gameplay itself, because let's just be honest, like there's 7 or maybe 8 teams in college football this year who can win a national title. And that's, you know, and everyone else is just kind of like, okay. And so I think the traditions of those things, because like I think people would argue, the upsets. There's not really upsets in college football anymore. Mm-hmm. And that's because of the transfer portal. That's why I don't think there are as many upsets in March Madness either. But yeah, just the pageantry of it, the uniqueness of it. I don't think Indiana has anything. I could be wrong on that. Do they touch a sign? Is that what they do? I don't know. That's an honest question. That's not me being, you know, patronizing or anything like that. It's a genuine question. So if there is, you know, YouTube, Indy Sports Ticket, head over there, subscribe, throw it in the chat because I would actually would love to know. I know that they brought the Bison back. I don't know if they're doing anything with that. Can they copy Colorado? I don't know if that's allowed or not. But either way, cool stuff in the world of college football. So speaking of cool stuff, night practices in the NFL. Colts had a night practice last night from 8 p.m. to 10 p.m. If you missed the Hall of Fame game, you missed out. Haynes King and Carson Beck going toe-to-toe. Carson Beck looked pretty pretty good. You know, it was very surprising. But Colts had their practice last night, and I would like to pose a question. Are the Colts potentially going to regret trading A.D. Mitchell? I know that he was a problem when he was here. I know that he didn't shine, but at the same time, like, he wasn't exactly given a ton of opportunities because he was behind Michael Pittman, Josh Downs, and Alec Pierce, three pretty good players. I feel like the Colts might have been a little emotional in deciding to trade him away when they did. So I wanted to ask the question, will the Colts regret trading A.D. Mitchell in 3 minutes?
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3: Roy McMillan was the Reds shortstop for nearly all of the 1950s. He came up as a rookie in 1951, and he won the first gold glove at shortstop and the first ever for a Cincinnati Red when the gold glove award began in 1957. But on this date, August 7th, back in 1955, Roy had a sore thumb and set out the game, the first game he had missed since he debuted in 1951. He had played in 584 consecutive games, setting the then record for shortstops. And that streak of 584 games is still among the top 25 in all of baseball history. Roy McMillan, another in the line of great Red shortstops, has his playing streak end this August 7th, 1955. This date in Reds baseball.
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3: Roy McMillan was the Reds shortstop for nearly all of the 1950s. He came up as a rookie in 1951, and he won the first gold glove at shortstop and the first ever for a Cincinnati Red when the gold glove award began in 1957. But on this date, August 7th, back in 1955, Roy had a sore thumb and set out the game, the first game he had missed since he debuted in 1951. He had played in 584 consecutive games, setting the then record for shortstops. And that streak of 584 games is still among the top 25 in all of baseball history. Roy McMillan, another in the line of great Red shortstops, has his playing streak end this August 7th, 1955. This date in Reds baseball.
2: This date in Reds baseball is brought to you by the Cincinnati Reds Hall of Fame and Museum, presented by Dinsmore. 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
0: Colts camp is in full swing at this point. They're off today. What a bummer. But they are getting ready to go up to New England to do a joint practice and a preseason game against them next week. That joint practice is on Tuesday. Preseason game on Thursday, which means the flow is coming back. Are you a Seth Are you a Seth Seth the Flow fan, Jack? Do you know what I'm talking about?
1: Moderately. I couldn't tell you where he was at college before this, though. I've seen some of his clips, though, of him working out.
0: Wait.
1: I might be thinking of a different Flow.
0: I think you are. The guy who sings. He does the Colts anthems. Bleed blue. That guy.
1: I know who you're talking about.
0: Dude,
1: now.
0: Yeah. He's back on Thursday. Noon. Gritty. Tune in. We're going to have it for you. Because we know you love the Flow. I don't know if we're going to have him. I don't know if we'll play him or not. Either way.
1: I think we could get you into a songwriting session with him. You could have like the next lyric.
0: Yeah. I mean,
1: it really changes one lyric.
0: So, hey, man, how about we make this track a minute instead of 30 seconds? Can we add one more verse? I don't know. I'm with you, though. Let's, because you're right. Like, it's the same thing every week. He just tweaks the verse for whoever they're playing against.
1: It works. Yeah.
0: People love it. People are like you'll see fans of other teams write a song and like tag Seth. It's great. Colts camp also great. Daniel Jones with another really impressive practice. Ashton Doolin and Nick Westbrook-Ikhina are going to, it looks like, split reps at the wide receiver three spot this year for the Colts. And, you know, to me, that's like trying to assemble a full meal out of two side dishes, which would never work for me because I'd be like, potatoes or mashed potatoes and fries, please. And that's just not enough for dinner. I know that Laquon Treadwell has been given some opportunities to compete for that job. He's not playing unless someone gets hurt. If the Colts decide to go get Keenan Allen, Laquon Treadwell's going to be on the practice squad all year again this year. I appreciate his maturity, but, you know, just not an NFL player at this point in year 10. I have talked a lot about how much I like Ashton Doolin. I think he's a big physical receiver. He can really run. He's just a football player, man. He's tough. He finds a way to be impactful whenever he's given opportunities. Like there's never been a moment where I've watched Ashton Doolin on the field and be like, he messed that up. It's usually, oh wow, there's Ashton Doolin. Oh, look at that. He made another play for this Indianapolis Colts team. So I think he'll be fine in the opportunities that he's given on the field. I've highlighted the good years of Nick Westbrook-Ikhina that he had in Tennessee. I've also talked a little bit about how he didn't really do anything in Miami on a bad Miami team last year. But the highlight of his career, he had a 9-touchdown reception season, which is more than Michael Pittman ever had with the Colts. That's more than Josh Downs has ever had with the Colts. You know, that's twice as many as, you know, Tyler Warren had last year for the Colts. And we're hearing that throughout camp, the Colts are using him a lot in the red zone area. Makes sense. He's a big receiver, 6'2", 210, physical guy, has good ball skills. He apparently had a touchdown reception last night where Sauce Gardner was on him, and he, you know, had like a toe drag in the back of the end zone. Really interesting player. I don't know if he's a good player. I feel like if he was a good player, he would have had a more consistent role throughout his career. But he had a nice practice last night as well. Here is Colts head coach Shane Steichen on Nick Westbrook-Ikhina's training camp so far.
10: His ability to continue to make plays down the field.
11: Yeah, he's making a ton of plays. Obviously, had a good little bench route, a little settle cut today. But he's a guy that's a veteran player that's made some plays in this league. And so he's been consistent throughout it so far. So I'm excited about where he's at.
12: No C.J. Allen today.
11: Yeah, he's dealing with the hamstring.
0: Shane Steichen right there talking about Westbrook-Ikhina and how he's made plays down the field and plays in the red zone, and he continues to look good throughout this camp, which is really important, right? Like if the Colts can't go out and sign Keenan Allen or they don't think that they need another receiver, I like Ashton Doolin. Probably can't do everything that you want. And so it's nice to have a guy like Westbrook-Ikhina who can give you a little bit of a change of pace. And ultimately, I think that Westbrook-Ikhina and Ashton Doolin are pretty similar guys. I think they're average at best wide receivers in the NFL. They're going to split reps this season for that reason, because Ashton Doolin, I would assume, is going to be your guy but between the 20s, because he can really run. He's a physical guy, projects well as a blocker, and then we'll probably see Westbrook-Ikhina a little bit more in the red zone due to the ball skills that he has when he's in the air. So I don't think that the Colts did a bad job creating competition for that wide receiver three spots. I'm assuming that they're going to go out of their way to try to cover that position up a little bit. So more two tight end sets, you know, we'll run Will Mallory out there a little bit more. They'll put Mo Alie-Cox and Ogletree out there a little bit more often as well to, you know, so you don't have to run Ashton Doolin and Westbrook Akina out there a ton. Okay. But I do think that we need to ask the question if they traded A.D. Mitchell too early. I feel like two first-round picks probably should have been enough to get Sauce Gardner. And ultimately, they moved A.D. Mitchell because they were tired of dealing with him. Part of me wonders if that was an emotional decision, because if he was still here, I don't think anyone would be worried about that wide receiver three spot. Instead, we would be grouping him in with guys like Justin Wally and Leiatu Latu and maybe even like a little bit of Hunter Wohler, where it's like, you know, he's talented and we've seen flashes in training camp. And, you know, if he takes a leap, he could really help with the Colts this year. And I would rather be in that boat with a really talented guy that you drafted in the second round with a top 50 pick that's 6'2 and runs a 4.3 and can just do a lot of things for you. I would rather be in that boat than sailing on a makeshift raft built out of Nick Westbrook Akina and Ashton Doolin. Okay, I want you to picture the raft in Castaway, if you've ever seen that movie. Jack, have you seen that movie?
1: I have seen Castaway.
0: Okay, just making sure. It's a classic. It's a great Tom Hanks movie.
1: That's what made Wilson so big.
0: Yeah, seriously, yeah, it did. So, anyway, back to the Colts. I would rather be dealing with an ultra-talented guy in A.D. Mitchell right now than the thought of, like, maybe Nick Westbrook, Akina, and Ashton Doolin can do enough for me at the wide receiver three spot. Instead, A.D. Mitchell's in New York. And we're talking about if the Colts need to go sign 34-year-old Keenan Allen, who couldn't start over Quentin Johnston in Los Angeles last year. Now, I'm not one who likes to deal with the immaturity, but that's how young wide receivers just are. They just kind of think that they're going to show up, be awesome, and they should get 1,000 targets. Okay? Whereas with quarterbacks, I expect for quarterbacks to come into the NFL ready to lead because that's what the position demands of them. Plus, they've been quarterbacks their whole life, so they've had to be mature, and they've had to lead teams, and they've had to do those things. Like, quarterbacks are trained to be CEOs from day one. Wide receivers aren't like that. They're volatile lead singers who need time to adjust to the stage. Okay, I think a 23-year-old Adonai Mitchell that's immensely talented, making some mistakes is much easier to look past, or should be much easier to look past, than Anthony Richardson tapping out of the game. I know A.D. Mitchell dropped the football before he crossed into the end zone. That's the same mistake that an older player in Jonathan Taylor made 2 years ago against the Broncos. You can make a strong argument that Jonathan Taylor dropping the ball in that spot cost the Colts a playoff spot. Now, if Jonathan Taylor can make that mistake, then it shouldn't be surprising at all that a guy like A.D. Mitchell can make that mistake. And guess what? That A.D. Mitchell mistake didn't cost you the game either. The Colts had the ball with 2 minutes left, a chance to drive the field to tie or win the game. They were down 27-20, and the Colts only held onto the football for 40 seconds because Daniel Jones threw a hideous interception. Threw it into double coverage. Cam Curl for the Rams rotates over. He picks it off. And that was the end of that game. And that was the end of A.D. Mitchell's career in Indianapolis. That was the last straw. Even though he led the Colts in receiving that game with 96 yards. After that game, you didn't see him again. It was, all right, Ashton Doolin, you're up, dude. The Colts lost all trust and faith in A.D. Mitchell. But they didn't give him much rope to really begin with. Like, putting him on a short leash was like expecting a firework to go off without ever really lighting the fuse. He wasn't given that many opportunities compared to other wide receivers that are drafted in the top 50. For example, Jaden Higgins, number 34 overall pick by the Houston Texans this year. Probably going to start week one. Alec Pierce, when he showed up in Indianapolis, was given a decent amount of opportunity pretty early. Took him a minute to develop and get better. I remember my first year on the air here, we talked about Alec Pierce, and it's like, is this guy finally going to be ready to go? Is this guy finally going to be, you know, impactful in some way, shape, or form? And when you compare the number of targets, Alec Pierce was given significantly more opportunity, a guy drafted around the same time as well in terms of position in the draft, as A.D. Mitchell. Alec Pierce's rookie year, he had 78 targets. His second year, he had 65 targets. His third year, he had 69 targets. And then last year, he had 84. And then you compare that to A.D. Mitchell and the amount of targets that he got. He got 55 targets his rookie year. It's less than what Alec Pierce got in year one. He had 74 targets his second year. A.D. Mitchell did. That's less than what Alec Pierce got in his second year. And he had 16 targets last year through eight games before the Colts traded him. When you look at Alec Pierce, he had 69 targets his second year. You cut that in half, it's like 35. So it's not like the Colts gave A.D. Mitchell multiple opportunities and they're like, all right, like we've given this guy plenty of chances, he can't do it. That's not what happened. I think that they should have given him a longer leash. I understand that there were some issues. If they had, there is a chance we wouldn't be worried about wide receiver three going into this season. Okay, I know that the Colts already had Pittman, Downs, and Pierce last year, but I think that's more reason to give him a longer leash because you know that, one, you're going to have to replace Pittman at the end of the year. The Colts weren't able to reach an extension with him during the offseason. Okay, and they still traded A.D. Mitchell, even though he was supposed to be the Michael Pittman replacement. I get it. You didn't like the fumble thing. I didn't like the fumble thing. The Colts clearly didn't like the fumble thing. But just play Pierce, Downs, and Pittman exclusively. That's what they were going to do most of the year anyway. Give A.D. Mitchell a little more time to grow up. You had a safety net right underneath him while he learned to walk the tightrope, while he learned how to play in the NFL. Instead, the Colts decided to move him. Now we're hoping that two players, and Ashton Doolin and Nick Westbrook-Ikhina, who have never been full-time receivers, can come together to give the Colts one receiver. I don't know about that. Like, two halves make a hole in math, sure. I don't think that exactly translates to the NFL in the same way. So we'll see if it works out or not, but I do believe that having a guy like A.D. Mitchell around right now would make things a little bit easier on them in terms of some of the decision-making that they've had to make this year in terms of free agency and where to spend this money. Because if you come into the year with A.D. Mitchell, you can just say he's our wide receiver three. And people say, you know, they used the second-round pick on him. That makes sense. All right. And then that frees you up to go try and sign a guy like Jadeveon Clowney without having to worry about, do we need to wait and spend this money on Keenan Allen because we're waiting for Doolin or Westbrook-Ikhina to go out and grab the job. So I think it just would have made things easier for them in the offseason. I think things would be easier in camp as well. It's like, look, say whatever you want about A.D. Mitchell. He's a better, more talented football player or wide receiver than Ashton Doolin and Nick Westbrook-Ikhina are. That's just a very simple reality of it. So we'll see if this, I don't want to call it a gamble. We'll see if this decision last year to trade away A.D. Mitchell, we'll see if they decided to make that decision a little bit too early in his career. He's in New York. He's got a capable quarterback now. It's no longer Justin Fields. It's Geno Smith. And we'll see how it goes for him. We'll see how it goes. Daniel Jones is the biggest story of Colts camp so far this year. The biggest story is that there is no story. I mean, he's coming off the Achilles tear, and everyone says it looks like he never got hurt. We'll see what he looks like when the Don't Touch Me jersey comes off. But everything that we've heard, everything that we've seen points to Daniel Jones looks really good coming off of his rehab. Hopefully that can continue during the regular season. He had a great practice last night. We've got audio of Shane Steichen talking about Daniel Jones. We'll play it for you in 3 minutes.
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12: I am going to get to Daniel Jones and his performance last night, but I'd like to get to something else that Shane Steichen said. So, Chris Ballard does his press conference, and he's like, C.J. Allen's on the PUP list, and, you know, but like a little calf thing. He's like day-to-day, should be back sometime this week. And it was true. C.J. Allen, first day-to-day Colt ever to actually be day-to-day. And then Chris Ballard follows that up with, Alec Pierce is rehabbing really well. You know, we think he'll be back, you know, week one or week two of training camp. We are at the end of week two of training camp, and there has been no activation of Alec Pierce off of the PUP list. And, you know, this is just pretty normal Colts behavior. You know, day to day means week to week. Week to week means month to month. And that's where we're at right now with the Indianapolis Colts. So who knows when we're going to see Alec Pierce again. There is, you know, he went from, you know, week to week to there is no timetable for his return, which isn't exactly what you want to hear. And again, this is another thing with the Colts where, you know, having A.D. Mitchell would be like really nice right about now. I think we would feel way better if the top three receivers for the Colts going into week one, potentially without Alec Pierce, was Josh Downs, A.D. Mitchell, and Ashton Doolin. Now, it's Josh Downs, Nick Westbrook-Ikhina, and Ashton Doolin. Having A.D. Mitchell around just as a depth piece for something like this would be a really nice luxury for them to have. But, you know, this is where we're at right now with the Colts. They're betting on Jonathan Taylor and Tyler Warren and Daniel Jones, quarterback, tight end, and running back to be the three pillars of the offense when it comes to skill positions, and we will see how it pans out. It worked pretty well last night. Everything you saw online for the Colts during their practice was that Daniel Jones had everything rolling. And again, to hear that he's playing well against this Colts secondary without his best receiver in Alec Pierce, it's a great sign for the upcoming season. Hopefully he can continue that on Tuesday when they play against another pretty good secondary of the New England Patriots during that joint practice. I doubt we see him during the actual game. Okay, so seeing that is a really encouraging thing. Maybe Daniel Jones, for the first time in his career, can put together back-to-back good seasons, or back-to-back half a good season and then a full season. That's a little more accurate of what we're getting ready to see here. He was apparently incredibly accurate last night. He moved well. Here is Colts head coach Shane Steichen talking about Daniel Jones's accuracy.

0: and he's on fire right now. So it's awesome to see. It's obviously a good sign for our football team when he's throwing the ball that way, for sure.
1: Those two scrambles, yeah, when he came up through the middle, it looked like he really, maybe for the first time, like got the full Daniel steam.
0: Yeah, it looked good. It sure did. So that was exciting to see, very encouraging to see as well. So I love where he's at. It's awesome to see.
2: Coach Shane Steichen right there talking about Daniel Jones and how good he looked last night. Shane Steichen laughing and smiling and what is going on at Colts camp? Oh my gosh. Incredible stuff. So Daniel Jones looks really good. He's been pinpoint accurate throwing the football during camp. He's moving well. And this is not an insult, I promise. Daniel Jones is more Tua Tagovailoa than he is Josh Allen. He's better than Tua. Do not misunderstand me there. Don't clip me and say this idiotic Indianapolis sports radio show host thinks Tua's better than Daniel. No. It's not what I'm saying. Okay, Daniel Jones, not better than Tua. Do not misunderstand me. My point is he's not some super athlete. Like, he's not Josh Allen. He's not going to run over a linebacker. He's not Lamar Jackson. He's not going to make someone miss. If he runs, he's heading for the sideline. Or if he escapes up the middle, he's going to slide. Because, again, he's not some insane athlete at the quarterback position. He doesn't have the cannon arm of Josh Allen or Caleb Williams or Patrick Mahomes or anybody like that. He's got a stronger arm than Tua. But like Tua, he's a guy who depends more on accuracy than anything else. Okay, think of him as a surgeon operating with a scalpel rather than a demolition crew wielding a sledgehammer. Okay, for him to be successful, that is something that has to remain steady. His accuracy has to be something that still jumps off the field whenever you witness it. And it has through camp. So far, after health, which we'll get into here in a moment, the most important thing for the Colts this year is for Daniel Jones to play well. And that's all going to come back to his accuracy. Now, the most important thing is obviously health for this Indianapolis Colts team. Here is Colts head coach Shane Steichen on the Rich Eisen show yesterday talking about the importance of Daniel Jones's health this year.
3: Do you think? Yeah, for sure. I think so. I mean, when you watch him last year, what he was able to do for us, and obviously we want to get that done again this year. And obviously the health of our football team is going to be big. Keeping him healthy all season is going to be big. And then we go from there. But I really like, you know, what I've seen so far, him coming off his injury. Offense is clicking early in camp, which is great to see. It's been great on both sides of the ball. Defense is making plays. Offense is making plays. So I'm really pleased, you know, where we're at in training camp with our football team.
2: Coach Shane Steichen right there talking about Daniel Jones and just the team as a whole. Look, this is a make or break year for the Indianapolis Colts this season. There's not a ton of depth on the roster. And look, health is the number one thing for every team in the NFL. There's a saying, the best team in the NFL doesn't win. The healthiest team does. And for the Colts, they can't sustain any injuries. They don't have the depth for it. Like if Daniel Jones goes down, we're going to Riley Leonard or Anthony Richardson. Neither one of them have been very good during camp. If Jonathan Taylor gets hurt, it's DJ Giddens, who only appeared in 9 games last year for the Colts, or it's Seth McGowan, who, to be fair, has reportedly looked pretty nice during camp. We are already seeing what this receiving core looks like if Alec Pierce gets hurt. Not great. If Tyler Warren gets hurt, big drop off. Defensively, if Jalen Tuimoloau or Arden Key get hurt, Michael Clemens, baby, 8.5 sacks in his career. He's 28 years old. Not exactly what you're looking for. That or they're having to go to Caden Curry, who was a 6th-round pick for a reason out of Ohio State. You know, the backup linebackers don't exactly inspire you. The only place where the Colts could afford an injury is on the offensive line at one of the guard positions because Jalen Farmer, the 4th-round pick out of Kentucky, I do think is going to be a pretty good player. Okay, they are walking on.

0: on a tightrope without a safety net when it comes to this roster because of the lack of depth. If Latu or Buckner miss significant time, then this defense is going to suffer in a big way. If Charvarius Ward gets hurt, the Colts don't have some great corner but behind Wally, because they're going to move Wally out wide, and then, you know, Jonathan Edwards or whoever is then going to play in the slot. Like, that doesn't make me feel very good about this Colts secondary that's supposed to be amongst the best in the NFL. And then offensively, it comes down to two guys. Daniel Jones has to stay healthy, obviously, something he's only done once in his career. The other guy's Jonathan Taylor. Okay, the last time he had 300 carries in a season, he followed it up by only playing in 11 games the following year. Can his body sustain 700 hits over two seasons without breaking down? It's like expecting a sports car to run at top speed for 700 miles without it taking a toll on the engine. Like, it just seems like a lot to ask of a guy in Jonathan Taylor whose body has already been through it. But Jonathan Taylor feels ready to go this year. Here he is yesterday after training camp talking about the narrative of just how many carries he's had.
1: People talk about that a lot, but how much do you think you still have left to give to Dan?
2: I think I still have a lot. I mean, obviously, you know, if you just keep betting the same thing, obviously you might hit eventually. So everyone keeps talking about the carries. You're going to keep saying it until something happens. So it's my job to just continue to take care of my body and keep doing what I'm doing.
3: JT, talk about commitment.
0: Jonathan Taylor right there talking about trying to stay healthy. A happy Jonathan Taylor. You know, bought a round of beers for everybody yesterday at Colts camp. Pretty cool. I don't know how his body is going to hold up this year. I hope it holds up because the Colts desperately need him. But I do have good news for Daniel Jones. Jalen Travis apparently had a nice night last night blocking Leatu Latu. He's got to be good for the Indianapolis Colts this year. They let Braden Smith walk because they felt good about Jalen Travis's time on the field last year at right tackle, to think that he was ready to be a starting tackle in the NFL. And this is one of those moves that they have to be right on. Like, when you miss on offensive linemen, it can shatter your offense. Look at the Kansas City Chiefs last year. Josh Simmons missed over half the season starting left tackle, and that really derailed them. Okay, offensive line moves are an area where you can't really afford to slip up. To their credit, they haven't gotten too many offensive line decisions wrong over the last few years. It's what everything hinges on. The Colts want to run the football, and, you know, they want Jonathan Taylor to rush for another 1,500 yards. Then the offensive line has to be good. If they want to keep Daniel Jones upright for 17 games, then the offensive line has to be good. They are the engine room, and if that motor stalls, like this whole ship, Chris Ballard and all, it's going down. That is where everything starts with the Colts. To be fair, it's where everything starts for every team in the NFL. Your offense has to be spectacular, and if you want to throw the football, your offensive tackles have to be good. Bernard Raimann, I think, is an excellent left tackle for the Colts. I don't think he's quite in that top tier with guys like Lane Johnson, Penei Sewell, and those kinds of offensive tackles, but he's in the tier below that. And Jalen Travis, like, again, looked good when he played last year, but can he do it for 70 snaps a game over 17 games? That is the question. Okay. Three of the biggest storylines for the Colts so far in this offseason on the offense all appear to have checked out so far. Daniel Jones looks good off the Achilles. Apparently it looks like he never even got hurt, which is just bizarre. Jonathan Taylor, he's happy. He got his extension. Good for him. Him, Bijan Robinson, Jahmyr Gibbs, all just raking it in. Jalen Travis is holding up pretty well at right tackle. And look, I know there's been a lot of concern around that wide receiver three spot, but you can coach around that. You can run two tight ends out there more, which is something I think that the Colts want to do anyway. Just because it's easier to run the football when you have two blocking tight ends on the field. So you can go to more two tight end sets. You can split the reps between Akina and Doolin and do those things. But you can't coach around an injured quarterback. You can't coach around an unhappy running back that doesn't show up, and a right tackle that can't block. Now, training camp isn't the regular season, and we're going to learn a lot more about this Indianapolis Colts team when they go on the road to New England next week and have their first joint practice against the Patriots. But I'm excited about it. I think that they're going to look pretty good against the Patriots team that, you know, was in the Super Bowl last year, a team that I expect to make the playoffs this year. I'm excited to see how the secondary looks, because the combination of A.J. Brown, Romeo Doubs, and Kayshon Boutte is much better than Nick Westbrook-Ikhina, Ashton Doolin, and Josh Downs. So that's going to be fun to hear about. The Patriots have an excellent secondary as well. And so we'll get to hear more about how Daniel Jones looks. We're going to figure out how this offensive line holds up against a Patriots team that probably has a better defensive line than what the Colts have right now. So we're going to get some, hopefully, we're going to get some questions answered during practice next week against the Patriots. Obviously, we have the preseason game in 6 days as well, Thursday night. Can't wait for it. I can't wait to see how it goes. But ultimately, for the offense, it's about those three things, right? It's about can they run the football? Does Daniel Jones continue to look good? And does Jalen Travis continue to hold up in pass protection? If all three are yeses, then they'll probably look good on the offensive side of the ball. Speaking of looking good, college football season looks freaking awesome right now. We got week zero starting up in 22 days. TCU, North Carolina at noon in Ireland. It's going to be awesome. We've got the Bear from Fox Sports, Chris Felica, joining the show at 2 o'clock to talk a little college football. Chris Felica joins the show in 5 minutes.
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9: 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It appears by its own numbers, the U.S. government seems insolvent. 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
10: Roy McMillan was the Reds shortstop for nearly all of the 1950s. He came up as a rookie in 1951, and he won the first gold glove at shortstop and the first ever for a Cincinnati Red when the gold glove award began in 1957. But on this date, August 7th, back in 1955, Roy had a sore thumb and set out the game, the first game he had missed since he debuted in 1951. He had played in 584 consecutive games, setting the then record for shortstops. And that streak of 584 games is still among the top 25 in all of baseball history. Roy McMillan, another in the line of great Red shortstops, has his playing streak end this August 7th, 1955. This date in Reds baseball.
3: This date in Reds baseball is brought to you by the Cincinnati Reds Hall of Fame and Museum, presented by Dinsmore. 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
0: Hour number three of the Real Jonathan Smith Show on what has been just a football-filled day. Carson Beck last night tearing it up. Haynes King just doing what Haynes King did at Georgia Tech, just finding a way to win. So much just awesome stuff going on. And we have college football starting at the end of the month, and so I couldn't think of anyone better than the Bear, Chris Felica, to bring on the show to talk a little college football. Chris, what's going on? How are you?
12: I'm doing well. Just getting. I was out in Vegas this week, getting ready for entering some contests and doing some panels. Okay. So it is. The season is rapidly approaching.
0: I'm so fired up for it. I've been doing all my preseason work this week, and I'm ready for it to be here. And before we start talking about some of the teams that people expect to be pretty good this year, today is Lee Corso's birthday. I know that you spent some time with him at ESPN. Do you have just like a favorite Lee Corso story?
12: Well, he's the gentleman that gave me the nickname. So without Lee, there would be no Bear nickname for me. And it stems from Kirk and myself having brunch one day at a restaurant and hotel. And Lee came walking in after a morning walk. And Kirk and I are just kind of be like isolated, secluded, like we don't want anybody noticing us. And Lee comes walking over nice and loud and proud and yelling, "Yeah, Chris Felica, Kirk Herbstreit." And he comes over to the table, and anybody who knows Kirk and I know that like any dead space on the table is wasted space. So there's food all over the place. And so Lee comes over and he looks at the table. He looks at me. He looks at Kirk. He looks at the table again, and he looks at me, and he just mutters, just deadpan, "Look at you, Felica. You're like a bear. You eat, you sleep, you poop," but he didn't say poop, "and then you eat and you take another nap and you do it all over again. You're like a bear." So, that is the origin of the nickname Bear. I have Lee to thank for me, but no, you want to hear the stories. I mean, there's so many you could do. I recommend going back and watching that Not So Fast, My Friend special that they did prior to last season. I could go on for hours about the stories of Lee, but no, he is, I called him before, got his voicemail, unfortunately, but I'm sure he will call me back at some point. We all owe him, any of us who are in the pregame show industry, I think owe him a debt of thanks, a debt of gratitude, because he made it kind of unique and cool to have this pregame wit and sense of humor and entertainment, but knowledge. He kind of made it cool. So without Lee, there wouldn't have been no College Game Day. So all of us, whether it's Big Noon, NBC, whoever's setting their show on the road now, without Lee, we probably wouldn't be doing it.
0: Yeah, that's a great point. That's a great story too. I was always curious where the nickname came from. So that's awesome. What are your thoughts on this fifth year ruling in Colorado and everyone getting mad at Indiana for bringing these guys back?
12: Well, I mean, no one should be getting mad at Indiana for doing something that the courts are clearly allowing them to do. I mean, Texas brought a player back as well, and there's certain Thomas Castellanos is looking to get back in. So it's not. I mean, no one should be mad in Indiana for simply following what the courts are allowing them to do. But it certainly does change the complexion of Indiana this year for the positive with Wyatt and with Daly back. It certainly adds to a very good defensive line. And I think if you had some skepticism about the Hoosiers this year, and would they be able to bounce back and come out, not bounce back, but follow up what they did last year and make the playoff, I think some of those concerns should certainly be alleviated. But one interesting, it seems like a lot of us have that type of group thing going on, and we're all kind of landed on the same kind of storylines and narratives and things. So we were trying to just kick around some like non-group things, some contrarian thoughts. And I know Jeff started out it on our pod that we did the other day at Bear Bets out at Bet Bash. And he said, well, what if, who's to say, I mean, last year, every high leverage play, every third or fourth down that Indiana needed to convert or stop, every single one went their way. The odds of that happening 2 years in a row are probably not good. So you factor that in with a lot of the older guys that Sig brought with them from JMU. They're gone. It's a new group of guys. Maybe Hoover doesn't have the same type of intangibles or season that Mendoza has. And maybe we are headed towards a path potentially where Indiana, maybe they lose to Ohio State and they lose a couple of games that they're not supposed to. So it's just, I don't want to say fun, but I think it's prudent to kick around a couple of like ideas and thoughts like this, because at this time last year, I was the idiot sitting here saying that Penn State could make the playoff with the safest bet you can make all year. And then I look at the Nittany Lions later, and they fired their coach by mid-October and wound up in the with the Pinstripe Bowl, I think. So while something will happen that none of us really expected to see happen before the year, and so I think it was kind of smart just to kind of talk through it and see maybe if there was an avenue for this. But I still think 10-2 is the floor for Indiana, and they'll be back in the playoff.
0: Joined by Chris Felica, you know him as the Bear, talking a little college football. I'm so glad that you said that, because I've brought that up multiple times during this preseason, where, like you said, Fernando Mendoza made every play. Like, and I don't think that's an exaggeration at all. It's like Indiana's defense and their ability to run the football would give them opportunities to win games. And then Mendoza was like, I'm just going to make every play late. I mean, the Penn State comeback, I think, is the epitome of that. You take a sack to open a 2-minute drive and you still score a touchdown. Like, that just doesn't happen. Josh Hoover's an interesting guy, had a turnover problem at TCU. And I think for me, the big thing with Stephen Daly and what's his name? And Kellen Wyatt coming back for a fifth year is, I think that, like you said, there's all these kind of new faces, especially on this offense between, you know, Nash, you got two new running backs. You've got some new offensive linemen. You have a new quarterback. There's a lot of newness on the offense. And I feel like this is an Indiana team that's going to be leaning on the defense early in the year as their offense kind of gets their legs. Who are the other teams? No, that's a dumb question, because it's Oregon and it's Ohio State, obviously. Of those three, I feel like Indiana's probably the third best. I'm leaning towards picking Oregon to win the national title this year. But who is another team in the Big Ten that, if there was a fourth, who do you feel like it would be?
12: I think Penn State would be that team solely because of the schedule. I mean, they're missing the big guys in the Big Ten. They still have a lot of talent there, and Matt Campbell brought in a bunch of guys. It's kind of like what Sig did a couple of years ago. You bring in a brand new team, but you bring in the guys that were on your roster at Iowa State, or most of them, and they're familiar with the culture. They're familiar with the playbook. Now, can they play up to a Big Ten level competition. We will see. But that's one of the, like, you look at like Bob Chesney at UCLA bringing his guys to UCLA. You look at Mike Jacobs on a lesser scale at Toledo bringing a lot of his guys from Mercer. And then on the flip, you've got Pat Fitzgerald, who was just out of coaching. So he's got an entirely new roster that he's unfamiliar with. But Penn State would be the team if you look at like 8.5 as their season win total. A lot of chatter on the over for them, and I certainly see it. USC is getting some talk, but I'm not sure about USC because I don't see them beating any of Oregon, Indiana, or Ohio State, and I think there's a really good chance they go to Penn State and lose. They could certainly lose to Washington. They have not had a very good record away from home under Lincoln Riley, so traveling east could be a problem for them. Washington would be the one interesting team that some are kind of talking about, but they're kind of, I would think they would be like that sixth team. They were seventh maybe if you throw Michigan in there as well, and I have Michigan under 8.5 this year. But I think Washington with Williams coming back, at a defense coming back, I think they're really good at the linebacker position. Maybe they're a little lacking at running back, but we saw last year they go as Damon Williams comes and goes. Had a terrible game on the road in Michigan, but they were, if you look a lot of the advanced metrics, and so that, like, they kind of graded out as like a top 15 team last year, and most of these guys are back and they were young last year, so they could be a if you're looking for a dark horse, but like total sleeper to make the college football playoff. Maybe some nice plus prices either on Penn State's around 4-1, and I think Washington's around the same. So those would be the two for me outside of the top three who I think will all wind up being in the playoff.
0: Joined by Chris Felica, talking a little Big Ten football. So the USC thing is interesting because they're, you know, Penn State won the scheduling lottery and USC lost it. I mean, Oregon, Ohio State, Michigan, Indiana, and on the road against Penn State. Like you said, struggles when going on the road. They've got one win east of the Rockies under Lincoln Riley, and that was at Purdue. And, you know, I think everybody wins at Purdue, it seems.
12: How about that, by the way? Purdue, what's he thinking? Like, you know, just sneak in. We want to come here. We don't want to go there. You do realize that they won the national championship last year, right? Like, what was that?
0: Chris, I'm in the minority. I love that he said it. Like, as dumb as it was. As like, have you been to a game at Purdue before?
12: Yes.
0: Okay. So
12: I was there probably on the best, the most, the power. I was there for Tyler Trent, the upset of Ohio State. I was there for that, and we did a couple of game day shows there. I was there for a great Kyle Orton game against Wisconsin, where they were unranked and Wisconsin beat them in a kind of a low scoring, ugly type game. And I've been to West Lafayette a couple times.
0: Okay. So you know that every time they kick the football off, they all yell, IU sucks, which is like a great college thing. But I think just, you know, interacting with Purdue people, there is always just this overemphasis on Indiana. And so just hearing someone in that athletic department talk about like winning national titles, I liked that aspect of it. And the Indiana shot, I think it was just him trying to get on to get in on the rivalry kind of stuff, trying to create some momentum, and it didn't work at all. But I didn't mind it as much as everyone else did.
12: I get it. I mean, you're creating headlines, you're creating a rivalry, and certainly that was something that Jim Tressel did when he took over for John Cooper at Ohio State, and he knew the exact number of days and hours and minutes until our young people were going to beat Michigan, and Ohio State fans were just frothing at the mouth and just were so excited about those possibilities, and clearly it worked out, and they wind up winning whatever it was, 11 or 12, and while he was there, and Urban certainly continued that as well. So, yeah, it is good to give a little bit of flame to the rivalry, but maybe when you're a little bit more position of strength, other than like maybe when Indiana's at the high point of their program and they're the reigning national champ, don't come across stupid like you are unaware that Indiana won the national title last year.
0: That's totally fair as well. Would you rather have that or the Kyle Whittingham approach of being like, we shouldn't care about Ohio State as much as we do?
12: I would rather have the Purdue method because I think that mentality of not caring about Ohio State as much as we do, or maybe not caring about Michigan as much as we do, like that doesn't fly. Like that game means more to those fans than anything, and I think there has to be a realization from the administration and the coaches. Like Urban tells a story about, like, that was one of the things, like, in his contract, like, I will do my best to beat our rival every year. Like, that's something that the administration and certainly the old guard fans certainly appreciate. See, I would much rather have the hate than, it's just another game. No, it's not just another game.
0: It's exactly right. It's the game in the Ohio State and Michigan ordeal. Again, joined by Chris Felica talking Big Ten college football. Michigan, so, like, there's kind of like to what you were saying earlier, there's like this, like, there's like a clearly a top three. I'm with you on Penn State. I think that they just, again, won the scheduling lottery. I think Matt Campbell's a really good coach. So they're probably going to finish fourth. And then there's this cluster of, like, USC and Washington and kind of teams in that tier. What are, is USC the pick for Penn State of last year, where Lincoln Riley's fired before Thanksgiving?
12: I don't think that would be the case. I think that they would certainly give him the end of the year. But I could let me take a look at the game and see when the schedule is for those before I say definitively. No, like, if they were. Like, I guess if they were to lose at Indiana, yeah, if they back up, if they lose at lose to Ohio State, they go to IU and lose, yeah, I can see that. Like, I don't think a win against Maryland and a win against UCLA would save his job. Like, that would, in theory, be their fourth loss or so. Yeah, I shouldn't have said no. I should have looked at the dates in the schedule before I answered you. But, yeah, I think if they were to – if they were to lose to Ohio State, you've got the idle week before you get your head to Bloomington. There would be a lot of chatter about that potentially happening, and I think if they did lose there, that ultimately could be the end there. Because 8-4 is not going to cut it for what they've put into the recruiting classes and into the portal and such there. Yeah, that was something we were kicking around the other day as well, like who potentially could be the first head coach fired, and I think we ultimately settled on Mike Norvell potentially being that guy, just because they could start 1-4 and just completely be done.
0: Okay. Yeah, that's probably the right pick. I'm honestly surprised that Norvell's back for another year after last year. But hey, when you beat Alabama, that just earns you job security immediately.
12: I'll put it to you this way: if Florida State had resources to be able to have made that move, they would have.
0: Yeah, that makes sense. Joined by Chris Felica, you know him as the Bear. Last question/topic for you before I let you go. So for what feels like every year since there's been a preseason poll, there's always a team ranked in the top 10 that finishes the year unranked. If you had to pick one of those teams to finish unranked, who would it be? I personally took Ole Miss just because the schedule's brutal and Lane Kiffin's not there anymore.
12: Well, yeah, for the same reason, A&M would be my choice there. And while the coach is still there, you look at the season last year. Obviously, they won that game in South Bend early in the year with the comeback and kind of a controversial last play where there was a clear hold that wasn't called. You had a ridiculous comeback against South Carolina, which happened last year. You had, I think, what was it, 6 of the 7 bottom feeders in the SEC, I think it was, and now the schedule kind of flips this year. It is much tougher. You lose essentially your entire starting offensive line and defensive line, and I know that they have resources and they recruit and they portal as well as anybody, but it's a completely new roster. Marcel Reed at times last year struggled against the better teams that he played. Certainly the Texas game at the end of the year and the playoff game against Miami, a lot of people are pointing to as well. So he's got some questions to answer coming into the year, at least some minds to change, I should say, along with up front, A&M being a completely new team, they would be the team that I would say. And I don't think we're looking at like a 6-6 type team, but maybe they're 8-4 and they lose a bowl game and they go 8-5 and they're unranked, something like that.
0: Yeah, that week 5 game for A&M at home against Arkansas, going to be tough.
12: Hey. Well, that's like the only one. I mean, what, they got a trip to LSU, and they had a Texas here. They got some other games as well. But Arkansas is going to kind of be the punching bag, I think, this year in the SEC. I'd be surprised if they wound up winning a conference game.
0: Yeah, I'm a Razorback fan. That's why I said that.
12: I didn't know that. I didn't know that.
0: Sorry. That's exactly right. I grew up in the South, and then just kind of ended up here, and now I talk Big Ten football. I'll be honest, Chris, it's tough being an SEC guy at heart right now up here in the Midwest.
12: Well, see, here's the thing, and two things can be true. The top of the Big Ten, Oregon, Ohio State, Indiana, those three teams can be better than anyone in the SEC. That can be true. However, if you look at 1 through 10 in the SEC and maybe 10 or 9 in the SEC is like LSU or something like that. Like that is better and deeper. Like if you look at the power ratings, like where these teams rank, if you look at like SP Plus and Sagarin and FPI, like 1 through 10, they can be better than 1 through 10 in the Big Ten. Like if you're looking at, oh gosh, I don't know, Maryland being 10 in the SEC, like the bottom of the Big Ten is certainly much, much worse than the bottom of the SEC. So I think still top to bottom, the SEC is a better league. But if you're looking at elite national championship type contenders, the Big Ten's got more.
0: Yeah, I agree with you. Like I always just kind of gravitate to where the talent is. And like the SEC set the record for most players drafted last year. It's like 50 or more players drafted 12 years in a row. And I think the other thing is, like, as bad as Arkansas was last year, they had like a top 10 offense in the country and they finished last in the SEC. Whereas, you know, Purdue finished last in the Big Ten. And I think there's quite the difference between those two teams.
12: Oh, absolutely. I mean, how many one score games did Arkansas lose? What they had
0: all of them.
12: They had Ole Miss on the road, right? Right.
0: Yeah, Ole Miss. They fumble the football with seconds left, and they lose that one. Same thing happened on the road against Memphis. Just too many turnovers. I don't want to think about it, yep. Chris. It ruins my mood. If I'm being honest.
12: I'm uninvited for the rest. I'm uninvited on the show for eternity now.
0: Yeah. I mean, unless Arkansas is good, then we can come back on and we can talk about how great they are. Probably won't happen for a couple of years though. But they're. This is me being optimistic. Like, they've got 80 new players. Maybe they just grabbed the right 80, you know?
12: Yep, just don't know.
0: You don't. All right, Chris, thank you so much for your time, man. When's the next Bear Bets podcast coming out with you and Jeff?
12: It'll probably, let's see, Wednesday. Wednesday. David Pollack will be on. So, we'll kick around a lot more SEC thoughts and a lot of other national thoughts as well.
0: Awesome. Sounds good. Thanks for your time, Chris.
12: All right, guys, take care.
0: You got it. That is Chris Felica, great guy. You know him as The Bear, does a great job over at Fox Sports. You can read him at foxsports.com, and you can listen to that Bear Bets podcast. He and Jeff do a really, really nice job. So speaking of doing a nice job, let's not talk about Chris Ballard. Let's talk about literally anybody else. I do have a question on a Chris Ballard move. Actually, no, I don't. I want to get back to Kellen Wyatt coming back for his fifth year at Indiana, as people are getting upset about this. I think it's great. I've got a theory on why people are upset. I'll tell you why in 3 minutes.
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0: We are going to talk a little bit of IU football. Kellen Wyatt's coming back for his fifth season with the Indiana Hoosiers, but Purdue's athletic director went on the Pat McAfee show earlier today where he talked a little bit about his comments about Indiana. If you don't want to win if you want to win championships, don't go to Indiana. He talked a little bit about that comment and how it's kind of spiraled from there. Here is Purdue's new athletic director talking about his comment.
26: Ladies and gentlemen, joining us now, the new athletic director for Purdue from Rice. He was the athletic director there previously. Ladies and gentlemen, Tommy McClellan.
27: Yay!
26: Tommy, how you doing? Thank you for joining us.
28: Hey, I'm doing well. Thank you so much for having me, Pat. Huge fan. Appreciate you having me on the show today.
26: Hey, thank you for joining us. I had no idea that people thought maybe you didn't know that Cignetti is currently the head coach of the IU Hoosier football team. Legit, I didn't even think of people thinking that. There are people that think that. And then there's a lot of people that think like, and obviously in this moment, he looks like the biggest doofus of all time. That is the angles that have kind of happened. How do you kind of respond to that? And what was the kind of attempt there as you deliver a quote that has been heard by every human seemingly in the country at this point?
28: Yeah, I mean, first of all, obviously, I know that they won the national championship. I was at the game with my youngest son. I'm there. But to your point, I mean, listen, what makes college athletics great is rivalries, right? And I'm having a great day yesterday, giving our vision, sharing what we're going to do here at Purdue, how we're going to set the standard and raise the bar for what's possible. And, you know, I made an offhand, unscripted comment about an in-state rival that didn't land well. Okay. And I knew it the second it left my mouth.
0: All right. Tom McClelland right there, new athletic director at Purdue. He gets it. You know, he knows that what he said didn't land well. It wasn't scripted, which is weird because when you hear it, it feels like it's a little scripted. But, you know, I think that that's what you do, right? When you step in it, you go on the Pat McAfee show and you say, hey, I stepped in it, but, you know, we shared our vision. And I do think if you go back and you watch the full 40-minute press conference, which I don't expect anyone to really do, but if you do, like, I think that you walk away from the press conference feeling like Tommy McClelland has a plan. And I think he understands kind of what the job is. Ultimately, his job is to help those athletic departments raise money. That is what being an athletic director is now. Raise money, earn the NIL, and then, you know, go beat people and go hold up your end of the bargain when you say that, you know, if you want to win championships, come here. Don't go to IU. So I think he has a good understanding of what the job is. I thought that the other 39 minutes and 45 seconds of his press conference were good. The problem is those 15 seconds were terrible, and the vast majority of people are only going to watch those 15 seconds. So, yeah, you know, but hey, I liked it. It led to a bunch of Indiana fans whining, which again, Big Ten people don't do that, but, you know, there was that. It was funny. I really enjoyed it. So, speaking of whining and upset college football fans, go ahead and just cue them up because Kellen Wyatt is back for his fifth year at Indiana. This isn't as big of a deal as Stephen Daly. Kellen Wyatt only appeared in seven games for Indiana last year, had 27 total tackles. To his credit, eight of them were tackles for a loss. He did have 2.5 sacks as well. You know, bringing him back isn't like finding a prized Rolex on the sidewalk. That's what bringing Stephen Daly back is like. It's more like finding an extra $20 bill in your winter coat. You weren't counting on it, but it certainly makes your day better. You know, you're just walking down the road and you say, oh, I got a $20 bill. Let's go to Long's, because Long's is freaking incredible. Can't wait. And I went to the bank yesterday just to get cash so that I could go to Long's. The place is awesome. Have you been? Do you know what I'm talking about?
1: I actually don't. I've never been there.
0: Oh, dude. You got to go. So it's in the Southport area. It's a bakery. It's called Long's. They don't do card. So if you want to buy something, bring cash. Donuts are incredible. The donuts are like 95 cents. They do pie. They do cake. It's the whole, whatever they make, it's all really, really good. Highly, highly recommend.
1: You sold me on the donuts. I haven't been able to find like a good donut place that's like not one of those like super expensive cake ones. You've seen.
0: Well, they have cake donuts. They're just not $7.
1: Yeah.
0: Like, so Amelia, her favorite kind of a donut, it's my wife. Her favorite kind of a donut is a blueberry cake donut. Mm-hmm. And so like, they're like $1.15.
1: I love a good cake donut. Can't beat that. But you know, like the crumble cookie, how it's like the one big sugar. I get those with donuts now. I see the only places are like with like 4 inches of frosting.
0: Yeah,
1: and it's like the weird fit. Like
0: that's not them. It's
1: that's good.
0: It's really good. Like I have a goal weight in mind. We're getting there. We're about 7 to 12 pounds away. And as soon as I get there, I'm calling Long's, and I'm saying tomorrow I'm coming in. I want a chocolate cream pie. Have it ready for me, and I'm gonna go in. Yeah, absolutely. Yep, that's, yeah, first one of the day.
1: That's a pretty rough one for the first one of the day.
0: I don't know if Chris would have rung the bell on that, so I'm so glad you did, though, because you're right. That's absolutely a bell. Absolutely a bell. oh, man. Anyway, I'm going to get one of those. And it's going to be awesome. So they make like 4-inch pies, which is like a personal pie. They do eight-inch pies as well. That's a pie that's big. That's big enough to share, you know. And so, good stuff there. Good stuff there. Anyway, back to Wyatt returning for Kellen Wyatt returning for his fifth year at Indiana. The thing I like about this is how everyone's just mad at Indiana. Everyone's complaining about it. Ohio State fans are complaining about it, which is interesting because, again, I thought that the Big Ten didn't complain about anything. Georgia fans, they're upset about it. Alabama fans, they're whining about it. Nobody likes it. You know, like watching these blue blood fan bases throw fits, it makes me happy. It brings a smile to my face. But this is ultimately the world that we live in with college sports. It is a constantly evolving thing where things are constantly changing, right? It's the Hunger Games. Rules get made up on the fly. Rich people can send you NIL packages to help your chances. Do you get that reference? Have you seen those movies?
1: Yeah, I've seen them.
0: Yeah, there's like the scene in the first one where they like float her this like medicine package.
1: Yeah, don't they get like the thing to get water out of the tree from
0: there? Yeah, exactly. Yeah,
1: I think that's a great analogy.
0: Thank you.
1: They do that all the time now in college or like here in Indy. What's his name? Mark Cuban.
0: Yeah.
1: He just threw all
0: the... You need Fernando Mendoza? Here you go.
1: That's what it's going to be the next 10 years.
0: Yeah, that's what the sport is. And ultimately, though, like it's a game of survival. And in survival games, like you have to be able to pivot on the fly. And you have to take advantage of absolutely everything that you can. And I think the real thing here that bothers the Ohio States and the Georgias and the Alabamas and the other blue bloods of college football is... Indiana won a national championship with contributors who couldn't find a roster spot at NFL minicamp. Like Georgia, Alabama, Ohio State, like they don't have guys from their teams coming back for a fifth year because their seniors that left were all good enough to get into an NFL minicamp. And there's nothing worse than losing to someone that you think you're better than. Or for me, at least. If I lose to someone that I think I'm better than, it's like we have to play again immediately. And then if you lose again, it becomes even more frustrating. And I know how these big programs are. They look at the NFL draft and they say, we had 7 more draft picks than Indiana. How did they beat us? Right? Like that Ohio State roster was nothing but future NFL guys. Multiple first round picks between Caleb Downs and Sonny Styles. And Jeremiah Smith is going to be the first guy taken off or the first receiver off the board this next year. Julian Sain is going to compete to be the number one overall pick and so on. You know, it's a frustrating thing. It's like owning a $1 million Ferrari and getting smoked at a red light by a tuned up 2008 Honda Civic. Okay. Not a great analogy, but you get the picture. Now, Indiana is bringing back some of those good college, but not quite NFL talented players. And there's a chance that these top programs are going to have to relive getting beaten by an Indiana team that has less history than them and less NFL talent than they do. The exception to this being Stephen Daly. Dude was a beast last year. Probably would have been in an NFL minicamp if he hadn't gotten hurt. I'm glad for him because he's an awesome player and he now has an opportunity to make an NFL career for himself once again. He's the weird exception in this, but I am glad that he has an opportunity to come back. I think leaving the door open for a guy like him is a really good thing, and I hope he comes back and has a really, really nice season. And I thought, you know, the Bear in the last segment made a really good point on how like everyone should be mad at the courts because it's Colorado that made this ruling. And you're going to have an opportunity to get even more upset with this ruling because this new fifth-year rule is going to have a major impact on college basketball. It'll have a larger impact on college basketball than it will college football. I'll tell you why in 3 minutes.
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0: So this fifth year rule in college sports, where we're seeing it impact college football in a good way for Indiana fans. Kellen Wyatt back for his fifth year. And it's not just going to stop with college football. We're about to see it have a huge impact on college basketball as well. Welcome into The Real Jonathan Smith Show. Thanks for tuning in. No matter how you're tuning in, whether that's YouTube, Indy Sports Ticket, if you want to head over there and subscribe, you can also watch the show on X_ Jonathan Smith to follow me there and watch the show there. You can also listen on the Indy Sports Ticket app or 1430 AM. So this fifth year ruling in Colorado, again, we're seeing it impact college football right now, but it's going to have a bigger impact on college basketball. Everyone's very focused on Indiana football and Wyatt and Daly coming back, but we're going to have some players return for a fifth year in college basketball that were set up to have like a nice career overseas or in the G League. You know, that NIL money is too good to pass on. It's like, you know, throwing a life raft full of cash to a guy who was already packed and ready to board a budget flight overseas. You know, would you rather play at Nebraska and make $1.5 million, or would you like to play in Spain away from your friends and family and make, you know, $800,000? I think I'd rather go to Spain than Nebraska, but hey, you know, that's
1: hey, I would too.
0: Oh man, I'm just kidding. But seriously, though, like, I think people from America like staying in America. And so, anyway. So, you're going to have all these guys coming back. For example, Purdue, already going after Cameron Fens, who played you know, what he thought was his final season of college basketball at South Dakota last year. I think there's some opportunity for Oscar Clough to potentially come back. I don't think he's signed a contract anywhere. So the difference, and why I think it's going to be a bigger impact in basketball than it is in college football, is one, like these coaches are going to have more time to recruit these guys. They're going to have more time to tamper and convince guys to come and play for them. Donovan Dent is a really good example of this. He's not going to go back to UCLA. He weirdly retired from college basketball. Now he's back. He's probably going to wind up at Gonzaga, and Gonzaga is going to be elated about that. Okay, like this new fifth-year rule is currently shifting college football, but it'll have a larger impact in college basketball because these coaches are going to have more time to recruit players coming back for their fifth seasons. Okay, football, this fifth-year rule, it's going to be like moving a mountain this year. But basketball, it's more like flipping a switch in a small room. The change is instant and total. Adding one great player to a basketball team changes their potential way more than adding one great player to a football team. Okay, like, and when you look at Indiana basketball, I believe they've got three open roster spots right now. So if they want to, they're going to be able

0: But that's the point. So we'll see how it goes. I'm fascinated by it. This new fifth year thing. We'll see if it's a hit or not. So as long as we don't have guys hanging out for, you know, 9 years anymore, like that one guy that played in Miami, 9 years of college football, absolutely insane. Red shirt, med red, gray shirt. There's another shirt in there that I'm missing, but. Anyway, that's how those guys can stick around so long. Hopefully we can get rid of that. Because if you're 28 years old, probably time to just hang it up and move on. So my thoughts there on the new fifth-year deal. Alec Pierce, still not back for the Indianapolis Colts. And, you know, first and foremost, this is normal Indianapolis Colts behavior. You know, he's week to week. We think he'll be back the first or second week of camp. Second week of camp is over. And yesterday, Shane Steichen said there is no timetable on the return for Alec Pierce, which makes sense. Alec Pierce had the surgery 4 months ago, and it's a rehab that lasts anywhere between 4 and 6 months. So maybe he'll be back next week. Maybe it'll take another month and a half in order for him to be ready. And if it's a month and a half, I don't want to be overly dramatic here, but if it's a month and a half, the Colts are doomed feels a bit much. But if it's a month and a half, that means he probably comes back around week three. I don't think that they're beating the Ravens or the Chiefs with Alec Pierce. Definitely not beating the Ravens or the Chiefs without him. Okay, running Ashton Doolin and Nick Westbrook-Ikhina out there as your wide receiver two, not desirable at all. But they need to figure this out because, look, I've been not as excited about the idea of bringing in a guy like Keenan Allen. But at this point, since Jadeveon Clowney's gone and you don't really know when Alec Pierce is going to come back, go get Keenan Allen. I think that kind of seems like the obvious answer at this point. We'll see if it actually happens or not, but yeah, the Alec Pierce stuff, we're waiting on him to come back, and this is just normal Ballard stuff. You know, he sits at the press conference and he says he'll be back in a week or two, and then 2 weeks later he's not back. There's no timetable for his return. Also, this is Chris Ballard, who paid this guy in the offseason. Alec Pierce is the 11th highest paid receiver in football right now. Getting paid as much as guys like George Pickens and T. Higgins and all of those guys. And first and foremost, I would argue he's not as good as those players. I would argue that first. But secondly, if you're going to pay him that much money, like he has to be healthy coming into the season. Like he has to be. There's no way around that. You shouldn't have offered him this much money if there was a chance that he was going to miss time. Because originally, when Alec Pierce went and got the surgery, we were told that this was a preventative thing. Look, first and foremost, we were told this was a preventative surgery, that there was no risk, which just isn't true. Every time someone has surgery, there is some level of risk. When you get your wisdom teeth removed, there's a level of risk, right? And you're weighing the pros and cons of whether or not you should take on that risk or not, okay? And with Alec Pierce, this is supposed to be a preventative thing. I've never seen a preventative surgery happen that required 6 months of rehab, which is currently what we're trending towards. We're at 4.5 months of rehab right now for Alec Pierce since he had the surgery, and we're still waiting on him to come back, and there is no timetable. If he can't play week one, and the Colts need to figure that out sooner rather than later, if he can't play week one, then I don't think that there's any question about it. You absolutely have to go and find a way to sign Keenan Allen. And let's just go back to the analogy that I used last week when they missed out on Jadeveon Clowney. Jack, were you a bar guy ever? Like when you were in college, were you going out to the bars? Were you doing stuff like that?
1: I had a couple years of it. I had my fill.
0: Did you or a buddy ever go out and you're out on the town.

0: and like something happens, like you spill food or something all over your clothes. Maybe you think you're going to fart and you crap your pants. Anything ever anything like that ever happened to you or one of your buddies?
1: Multiple. I would say like 9 times out of 10, they were my buddies. I don't think it happened to me other than like falling in some mud. Something like that. But yeah, I've been around some bad scenarios.
0: So let me ask you a question. Let's say theoretically, because like you said, it never happened to you. If you crapped your pants and you're out on the town trying to talk to ladies, like, and you're, you know, not close to your apartment or whatever, and there's a CVS on the corner and they're selling clothes, how much money would you pay for new clothes, new shorts and underwear to change into in that moment?
1: I mean, at least $50.
0: However much it costs, yeah. I feel like is the answer, right?
1: Either that or go home.
0: Yeah, that or go home. Yeah, yeah. And that's kind of where I felt like the Colts were at the edge rusher position, where it's like when you absolutely need something, when you absolutely need a starting caliber edge rusher, then like you overpay for a guy like Jadeveon Clowney. And I think that if you look up, and you're not going to, there's a chance you don't have Alec Pierce against the Ravens, and there's a chance that you don't have Alec Pierce against the Chiefs. Like, at what point do you just say, you know what? We're going to overpay for a guy like Keenan Allen because we know we absolutely can't win if we're running Westbrook Akina and Ashton Doolin out there. Like, at what point do you say, you know what? Screw it. We'll overpay for this guy.
1: I mean, I think they should have paid for him like a week ago. I think they should have picked up Keenan Allen a little bit ago. I think it's kind of obvious that they need, like, the biggest positions are obviously either edge rusher, like you said, or an extra wide receiver guy that you can throw in an offense. Yeah. So I think they should have paid for him. I mean, I kind of think it's silly waiting. I mean, they're probably just going to have to pay more and more the more they wait, right? But maybe
0: not necessarily. It just kind of depends on who's available and how badly he wants to play. Yeah. I would also argue they need, where's his name at here? I would also argue that they need a backup offensive tackle. I don't think would be a bad investment. The former right tackle of the Lions is available, and I'm looking for his name here. And he's a good player. Would love it if they went and got him just because, like, maybe Jalen Travis sucks. Do you really want Blake Freeland taking snaps if Jalen Travis or Bernard Raimann get hurt? But I'm with you, though, right? Like, I think at this point, like, you're not going to find a starting caliber edge rusher in the midst of, like, Von Miller and Hassan Reddick, who are probably the two best guys left. So, like, go get a Keenan Allen at this point. I don't, you know, that or, again, a swing tackle, I think, is a good idea as well, but we'll see.
1: Are the Colts one of the worst teams in depth this year that you think? I mean, in what position do they have a guy that you can adamantly back him up?
0: Corner, they're decently deep. Do I love the idea of Jonathan Edwards playing slot corner if they move Justin Wally outside after like a Gardner or a Ward injury? Not really. But I think they're fine there. I think their interior offensive line has pretty good depth. Like, I really like Jalen Farmer out of Kentucky. So there's depth there, but that's really it. And so I don't know, like, you know, I've been doing all my other NFL prep this week. I know starting lineups for everybody else. Depth, mm-hmm. though, look, I can tell you who's really deep. Houston. Except for the offensive line. Their offensive line might be abysmal again. But if it's not, like, that they're going to be awesome. Like, I'm thinking sneaky Super Bowl contender. We'll see if they end up being that good or not. But, Houston has a lot of depth. That's what made the Jadeveon Clowney pickup just upset me. I was just like, you gotta be kidding me, man. Like, the Houston Texans were more aggressive in finding a backup edge rusher than the Colts were in going and finding a starting one. You know, and Chris Barrett, he'll do the whole we really like Tui Moloau, and, you know, we think he got so much better and all that kind of stuff. But the guy who played in 13 games last year and had 0 sacks, that's you want to bet on that guy over Jadeveon Clowney, who played 13 games for the Cowboys last year and had 8.5 sacks? If he plays a full season, he's a double-digit sack guy, something the Colts haven't had since 2019 when Justin Houston did it. And so, I mean, at some point, I look, it's Ballard. He's going to do what he does. And we're probably going to be looking for a new GM at the end of the year.
1: I wouldn't doubt it. I mean, I'm also one of the guys where I love the guys up front. And so you could have Sauce Gardner and all these great guys on corner and down in the safety. But, like, they're not going to make plays unless the guys up front can get to the quarterback fast enough.
0: Yeah.
1: So if you can't get an edge rusher to at least put some pressure, you're not going to get the interceptions that they want Sauce Gardner to get out of them.
0: Yeah, and look, look, Latu's a good player. Is he going to go from 8.5 sacks to 12.5?
1: That'd be great.
0: Maybe. That's a lot. I feel like that's a lot to ask. There's a lot riding on DeForest Buckner being healthy, and, you know, he's had neck surgery in the offseason, back surgery, or back problems last year. And so the guys that they're betting on, I don't love from that perspective either, but maybe it's the inverse, right? And the secondary is so good that they give these pass rushers time. So we'll see. We'll be back on Monday, noon to 3. Chris should return. You're filming for Chris next Friday again, though, right?
1: Yes, sir.
0: Something like that. All right. So Jack will be back next Friday. I'll be back Monday at noon to 3. We'll talk more Colts. They're off today, but they'll be back in action tomorrow. We'll start talking about that joint practice coming up with the Patriots as well. Monday at noon. Please go subscribe to the YouTube page. That would help us out greatly. We'll talk to you on Monday at noon. See ya.
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18: This is This Date in Reds Baseball with team historian Greg Rhodes.
19: Roy McMillan was the Reds shortstop for nearly all of the 1950s. He came up as a rookie in 1951, and he won the first gold glove at shortstop and the first ever for a Cincinnati Red when the gold glove award began in 1957. But on this date, August 7th, back in 1955, Roy had a sore thumb and set out the game, the first game he had missed since he debuted in 1951. He had played in 581 54 consecutive games, setting the then record for shortstops. And that streak of 584 games is still among the top 25 in all of baseball history. Roy McMillan, another in the line of great Red shortstops, has his playing streak end this August 7th, 1955. This date in Reds baseball.
18: This date in Reds baseball is brought to you by the Cincinnati Reds Hall of Fame and Museum, presented by Dinsmore. Celebrating greatness, preserving history, providing inspiration.
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20: 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High, deep, left field. There it goes. A three-run go-ahead blast for Eugenio Suarez.
21: They're waving around Friedel. Up throwing Anthony. Throw to the plate, not in time. And the Reds walk it off at 11, 6-5.
18: The quest for October baseball is underway. Hear all the action all season long on your home of the Reds.
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0: the wealth, and that's just a quality running back room we feel like we have.
1: Louisville head football coach Jeff Brohm joins me for a few more moments. Jeff, you got that tremendous matchup against Ole Miss on September 6th. It's at a neutral site in Nashville. What are your early thoughts on facing the Rebels, who are coming off that college football playoff appearance and led by a really nice quarterback in Trinidad Chambliss?
0: Well, I think it's been a great college football game and a great atmosphere. It's a neutral site game in Nashville on Sunday night, Labor Day weekend. Ole Miss, tremendous year last year. Went to the semifinals, very close to getting to the finals. A very dynamic quarterback, which will cause us problems. So that's going to be the challenge. You got a really good running back with that that is one of the best in the country, and he's going to give us problems. So containing those two guys, find a way to limit the points, create some type of points and explosive plays on offense will be a challenge. They're well coached. They've been there and done that. So this is a true test. But I think that's what this game's about is, you know, how do you measure up against the very best? And these guys have proven that they're one of the very best teams in the country.
1: Yeah, right. To be the best, you got to beat the best. To be the man, you got to beat the man. It doesn't matter when you play a game like that. Would you rather get them early? Would you rather get them later? Or does it not matter when?
0: Well, I think everyone would probably like to ease into the season a little bit and make sure you get your feet wet. But you know what? These games make you work hard in the offseason. They make you get ready for game one. And yeah, there are going to be questions about it, but this is really what it's all about. And I think hopefully we can use that to our advantage and know that we better be ready game one. It'll be a long bus ride home, but I think it's these opportunities that makes college football so special. And if you can find a way to win these games, man, it can really help your program.
1: Look, I didn't. The only reason I didn't set it up like that is because you always keep your guys sharp no matter what. But it seemed to me, and it always seems to me, that when you have that game first out of the box, you're always aware of it. It's always in the back of your mind the entire offseason. So you're working with that in mind. One final thought. You mentioned earlier at the top of the interview that, hey, man, why don't we just all play each other? Instead of all this nonsense and talk about this conference is better than that conference, why don't we just all play each other and prove it on the field? That'd be great, but that's not the way it is. So let me ask you this, because you spent time at Purdue and you reached the Big Ten championship game in 2022, you know that conference. Now that you're 3 years in the ACC, how do you think the ACC's depth, for instance, compares to the Big Ten, which has won three consecutive natties?
0: Well, I'll tell you what, I think every year is a little bit different. The ACC, in my opinion, has a lot of quality teams. And I think Miami proved this past year. They didn't even go to the conference championship game, and they almost won the national championship. That anybody can win it. I think, really, in my opinion, all Power Four conferences, there's going to be three or four teams probably in it every year. They're going to have a chance to win it. So to me, expanding the playoff, I think, is going to be good just because it's going to give those teams a chance. You look at Miami, who was barely sneaked in last year but made a great run. You look at Notre Dame, who did not get in, that easily could have made a great run. There's a lot of quality teams out there, and I think when you play each other, that'll decide it on the field. Every year is different, so you can sit here and say this team's going to be good or not good. When you have a lot of new players, you never know for sure, but I do think all four conferences have really good teams, without question. I believe in the ACC and the talent we have. There's a lot of really good skill players, a lot of really good quarterbacks. I saw that last night on a game. But this is just a quality conference, and we're excited to play in it.
1: That was a good game last night. He's in his fourth year at his alma mater. He's the head coach at Louisville. They went 9-4 last year. They've come so close. And another opportunity again this year. Jeff, appreciate you. I want to again reiterate, you've come on every summer since going back there. And I appreciate you for doing that very, very much. Jeff, thanks so much.
0: Thanks, Jim.
1: Jeff Brohm joining us. That's a good coach. Tough player. Like it. Like it a lot. Good first hour interview on a Friday. All right. The phone lines are lit, and that's pumping me up. 1-800-636-8686. Coming up next hour, former NFLer Michael Brockers joins us. We will talk Rams with him and a few more things. I'm going to guarantee phone calls. If you don't hang up, I am going to guarantee phone calls. I love it. You know, this came up earlier in the week when somebody in chat said, hey, Rome, we love it here. We love it here because we don't need to put ourselves out there. We don't need to worry about you running us. We don't need to worry about getting embarrassed. We can do whatever the hell we want. We can say whatever we want. And my point to that was, yes, that's true. But you can do the same thing on the phone, too. And what are you so afraid of? Man, get on the phone. Take advantage of it. Chat is its own entity. Chat is its own world. Chat is its own universe. Chat hates everything that's not chat. Am I wrong? Anyway, I love that the phone lines are ringing, so do not hang up. just get through the break, and I will actually, instead of starting hour number two with a take, I'm going to start hour number two by rolling some phone calls. 1-800-636-8686. But thanks to Louisville and Jeff Brom. All right, hour number one, I like it. Nice. Nice and smooth. Smooth and easy. All right, your phone calls when we come back.
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14: A big day for the Reds Hall of Famer Tony Perez on this August 8, 1970. Perez had two home runs and six RBIs as the Reds beat the Dodgers 10-5. One of Tony's biggest offensive days in his 23-year career. Unfortunately, it didn't happen in front of the hometown fans. The game was in Los Angeles. And it couldn't have been at home, as it turns out. For that same day, Riverfront Stadium hosted its first football game, a preseason game between the Cincinnati Bengals and Washington. Tony Perez sharing the billing with the Cincinnati Bengals this August 8, 1970. This date in Bengals history and in Reds baseball.
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0: 94 is hot for a pool. I know this. And Steve, you know, we used to have a house, in fact, two, down in the desert. I know how it gets down there. If you don't turn the pool on, if you don't lower the temperature in the pool is going to heat up to 94. If it's 113, even a pool that big, and that's a pretty good sized pool. Problem with that is there's no relief. Like you can't come out of the house. If you're in Palm Springs in August and the pool is 94, you cannot come out of the house. So you got to pump the air all day long, the AC all day long. But bro, what you're saying to me is I'm not making it better wearing my long sleeves. I've said this. It's a weird, weird office we have. When we turn the air on in the XCR, they're melting. But in my office in the middle of summer, I'm wearing my jacket. I can't figure it out. And even in the studio, the air has got a mind of its own. Like, I don't know if it reads. I don't know if it responds to the light. I don't know what it is. But there's a reason why I'm always wearing long sleeves. It's cold in the studio, but I'd rather it be that way. Otherwise, then I start to melt and Cindy's in here with a mop. From my face. TMI. Hey, Cindy, what's up? Haunted Horse. It's Weber with double D's now. Weber is not here to defend himself, all right? Easy, easy, easy. It's Weber with two B's. Not Weber with double D. Spencer J5, lost you for 10 years also. Just found you again this week. Been listening every day. Super J, good to have you back, brother. Good to have you back. All right, so you know what's great to me about that?
1: Brother.
0: He's been listening every day. You know what that means? It's not like, oh, dude, look who's back. I found Rome. This sucks. Gave him a chance. Haven't missed anything over the last 10 years. No, dude, if you've come back every single day this week, that's good. That's really good. Good to have you back, bro. Really good to have you back. Here's a super chat. Dodger Jim, my beef. We're not doing beefs, dude. You super chatted a Friday beef. I'm going to read it because you super chatted. Beef day is on Thursday. Dodger Jim, my beef is with tools that drive the wrong way in a one-way parking lot lane. War retiring, the Star Spangled Banner, and women's baseball games. I will get to the latter part of that a little bit later on. I only read that beef because you super chatted it in. All right. How about the phones? I can only keep this guy out for so long. A number of you are saying, he's going to come in, he's going to do it again, he's going to do it again. We go now to, screw it, I'll do it. P. Lair. No, we're not. Sorry about that, Lawrence. Larry, you're not on hold. I can't go to you. Bro, don't take that bait.
2: Psych.
0: I'm not going to you even if you do call. This guy I'm talking about, Juan in Austin. We already know what Juan in Austin wants to talk about, but it's fine. I'm here for it. Juan, my brother, what's going on, dude?
3: Romy, my homie, how are you, brother?
0: I'm great, Juan. How you doing, dude?
3: I'm doing great. You know, Romy, we're less than 30 days from Juan Timber. No, you know what we're 30 days from. Less than 30 days. Arch freaking madness. Yes, Romy. Yes, the coaches are picking them fourth, which is, you know, they have the one of the toughest schedules for coming up, but it's time for Coach Sark to deliver. You know, I don't know if you saw that report last week. Some nerd put it together. But anyway, UT is valued at over $2.46 billion. But no one cares about that, Romy. Yes, they're the most valuable. Everyone loves the Longhorns. Everyone wants to be the Longhorns. But they have to deliver. And so he brought in Muschamp. We got Cam Coleman. We got Ryan Wingo. There's so much talent around. And, of course, Arch freaking madness. If the O-line holds together, Romy, it's going to be a great year.
0: But Juan, get out of the water. Shark! Shark, Juan! Shark! Get to the shore! Juan, there's a shark! That's what I do when I'm out of time. We're just up against the end of the hour, Juan. Sorry about that. Should have got to you earlier. But you made your point. Arch Madness. Stay tuned. Arch Madness.
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13: This is This Date in Reds Baseball with team historian Greg Rhodes.
21: Roy McMillan was the Reds shortstop for nearly all of the 1950s. He came up as a rookie in 1951, and he won the first gold glove at shortstop and the first ever for a Cincinnati Red when the gold glove award began in 1957. But on this date, August 7th, back in 1955, Roy had a sore thumb and set out the game, the first game he had missed since he debuted in 1951. He had played in 584 consecutive games, setting the then record for shortstops. And that streak of 584 games is still among the top 25 in all of baseball history. Roy McMillan, another in the line of great Red shortstops, has his playing streak end this August 7th, 1955, this date in Reds baseball.
13: This date in Reds baseball is brought to you by the Cincinnati Reds Hall of Fame and Museum, presented by Dinsmore. Celebrating greatness, preserving history, providing inspiration.
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0: don't kick any of them. Literally, do not kick a player while they're stretching. Brett Bielema, who do you think sent me a handwritten thank you note this week?
1: Cignetti?
0: No. Sean Lewis.
1: You know who he played for.
0: Exactly.
1: We're a very accomplished coach and doing a lot of great things out there. The X!
0: We're me and BB Smalls. I'm lounged out on the couch and he's passed out on my lap.
2: All right, bro.
3: Mario.
0: I love cats. You've got to stop. All right, I get that BB Smalls is your best friend.
2: I love him.
0: What I don't get, you feel the need to reference that cat in every single submission. Really freaking weird. We are joined right now by Sean McDermott.
4: I would say I spent a couple minutes doing something that I've never done before, quite honestly, Jim. Being able to take some time enjoying the coast, walked to the beach and take in some of the surfing that was going on.
0: And did he try to keep you in the facility?
4: He asked me to stay. I think I'll consider it, but only if I get to stay at his house, because I'm done living in the dorms.
5: What's up, Jim? Yeah, I don't want to be that guy that just regurgitates all your takes.
0: Hey, Mike, thank you very much for not just regurgitating what I said. You don't want to be that guy. Do not be somebody who just regurgitates.
6: Ricky Williams, perfect guest for the Jim Rohn podcast. And he's an even... He's a... making him a
0: CD with a beekeeping bonnet, catching passes thrown to him. New character unlocked. Whatever that is supposed to mean. Easy there, Jason Statham. Show me your lightning bolt. Ronde Gadsden joining us. This year's really important.
7: But you got to step up when the moment's big. Obviously, we got a new offense, new defense coming in. So no one's expecting the same things that they saw last year.
8: And there's a strikeout, and he leaps in the air and celebrates as only Jeffrey Young can.
9: That's going to get the crowd aroused.
0: Aroused. I don't know if that's the word I want to use. That's going to get the crowd erect. Jake Dickard.
10: Well, Jim, it's great to be back on the jungle, man. Once again, Dad's always listening. He's a clone. And I'm just glad Akron isn't doing the fan opening script offensive coordinator for our game.
11: The Dodgers don't need somebody to snake their toilet out. They need a plug.
0: What is your beef?
12: Federal judge feels it important to take time of the taxpayers in the court to address my socks.
0: Clayton Porkshaw.
13: Did someone say beef? Clayton, like beef.
14: My beef is with you, Rome. Stop using big words. I'm a food delivery driver. I don't know what they mean.
15: The jersey number 0. Why has this become a thing? Unless you're Al Oliver or ODB McDowell, it's so weak.
16: Yes, I'm a mouth breather. Bella, I'm surprised Calgary's still standing after Gil dropped that bomb on your ass last year. Every time I get with your sister or your mother, we get nice and they make me a sandwich.
17: Big Magic Johnson, what has he done?
18: Well, he's a business person.
17: He's got AIDS.
19: Man, there's got to be some days, some bad ones where the Iggy Pop starts rolling and you're just like, damn. But yet you just show up every single day.
20: Yeah, you can't read everything. You can't read everything, uh-huh. But it'd be some good stuff in the chat for sure.
0: And they know that.
20: That's real talk.
21: March freaking madness. It's the old
0: Juan, get out of the water. Shark! Get to the shore!
22: Sorry, all this talking get me sleepy.
0: P-O-U-L-T-E-R. Don't Olenek. No need, Olenek.
4: Yeah, I love the gym. Thanks for having me on.
23: We can't wait, 15 years to do this again. We got to do this in the near future.
0: Her face is more jacked up than Petrino's face was when he left half of it in the gravel.
24: There are not 32 quarterbacks in this league better than me.
10: I know this. When I'm done with this coaching, Jim, Brad from Corona better watch out. I'm going to come for him.
12: Kaprod. One Adam the Sliver.
0: Welcome back, Alvy. You're right. 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
33: 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A 3-run go-ahead blast for A. Eugenio Suarez.
34: They're waving around Friedel. Up throwing. Throw to the plate, not in time, and the Reds walk it off at 11, 6-5.
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1: Hey, very delightful. Good evening to you, and welcome out to Washington Nationals Park. We are high atop our nation's capital tonight as the Reds and Nationals kick off a three-game series here at Nats Park. The Reds will have right-hander Chase Petty opening the ball game today. It will be a bullpen day for the Redlegs. Fresh off a series sweep over the A's, they try to keep it rolling against Cade Cavalli and the Nationals. First pitch comes your way shortly, but right now, here's Yid with today's pregame show. Yid?
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2: The Reds and Nationals kick off a three-game series tonight in D.C., and this is the Cincinnati Reds pregame show. I'm Dave Armbruster. On Wednesday, we learned that Hunter Green was put back on the injured list with right elbow soreness. He met with a doctor in L.A. yesterday to get a second opinion on the elbow, and Reds president of baseball operations Nick Kroll sat down with Brian Giesenslog and Tommy Thrall earlier this afternoon to give an update on the injury.
12: Nick, I guess Hunter met yesterday with the surgeon. What's the latest on Hunter?
3: So Hunter saw Dr. Kremchek, and then he also saw Dr. Elitrosh. Both conferred, and he's going to have elbow surgery next week. We're trying to work out what day, but both said that when you go in there, you're going to find out what it is and then go from there.
12: So they're not calling it anything specific until they see what it looks like?
3: It's going to be elbow surgery. It's going to be some sort of the ligament was failing. It's going to be some sort of procedure around the ligament. It's just not the extent of it is not going to be known until they go in, have the surgery, and then find out what's inside.
12: So obviously not anything this season, but do you have any kind of timeline for what that might look like next season until they know more?
3: No, we're not going to have a timeline until after the surgery is finished.
13: Do you have any idea what kind of damage was revealed on the imaging?
3: It was a partial tearing of the ligament, and that's it.
13: Don't have a good feel for when it happened, do you?
3: No, I mean, obviously you had the bone chips in the off season, and you know when you remove the bone chips, the ligament looked okay, but you never know how the bone chips affect the ligament, and you know it could have happened on the ramp up, but it also could have happened. Or it could have started, you know, way back when.
13: Did he give you any indication on how long it's been bothering him or how long it's been sore?
3: No, he said that he was feeling good. He was trying to push through some stuff while he was pitching over the last couple of weeks, but he said he was sore for on and off for a couple of weeks, but at the same time, it wasn't something he brought to anyone's attention because he thought that it was just, hey, you're coming off the bone chip surgery. You're just going to push through it. So, you know, it is, we're, what, 8-9 years, but since his last Tommy John, and that's usually what the how long it lasts. So these things just happen.
13: Obviously, everybody's body's different. He's been through this before. Did he say or indicate whether or not it felt different than the last time or similar or anything like that?
3: No, I mean, it didn't feel similar to the last time from what he said before.
12: Do you know when the surgery is yet?
3: No, we're working on that. It's going to be next week, but we're working on the exact date and time.
2: By the way, and Nick mentioned it in his comments there, Green's original Tommy John surgery took place in April of 2019. Green has pitched in just 5 games this season. Over his 5-year big league career, he has appeared in 96 games. He is 27-31 in those starts. We are counting down the first pitch between the Reds and Washington Nationals on this Friday night, and you are listening to the Cincinnati Reds pregame show on the Reds Radio Network.
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2: 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I'm Dave Armbruster. Game 2 of this series is tomorrow at 6:45. The wrap-up comes Sunday at 12:15. Time for the voice of the fan. Here's Nick Kirby.
18: Yesterday, J.J. Bleda hit his 20th home run of the season, which is remarkable for a guy who's only played in 86 games. That is close to a 40 home run pace. It's crazy to think that an athletics team that is 45-70 non-tendered him last offseason. This is a player that they drafted 4th overall and had such high expectations for. It's a good reminder that it can be a dangerous game to give up on talented players so quickly. I'm sure there are a lot of people around the Athletics organization that said things like, well, he's had one good season, he is what he is, it's not going to happen again. Well, now for the Reds, they have control of Bleda for 2 more seasons after this one. While I don't think it would be smart to go too far overboard the other way, it looks like right now the Reds have a big-time bat under team control for 2 more seasons that they got for basically nothing. My name is Nick Kirby, and I co-host the daily Chatterbox Reds podcast. Go Reds!
0: Now, it's time for Who Am I?
19: I was acquired from the Mets in the Tyler Naquin trade at age 18, and I've become one of the Reds' top prospects. I hit 19 home runs and stole 15 bases in the minors last season. And I won the Dominican Winter League Rookie of the Year. Who am I? I'll give you the answer after this on the Reds Radio Network.
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7: Now, the answer to who am I?
19: I was acquired from the Mets in the Tyler Naquin trade at age 18. And I've become one of the Reds' top prospects. I hit 19 homers and stole 15 bases in the minor leagues last season. And I won the Dominican Winter League Rookie of the Year. Who am I? Reds outfielder Hector Rodriguez. And I'm Lance McAllister.
2: And this is the Cincinnati Reds pregame show. I'm Dave Armbruster. Hector Rodriguez, of course, is now in the big leagues with the Reds after hitting 27 home runs and driving in 69 runs for the Louisville Bats. He is still looking for that first major league hit. The Reds welcome right-hander Ron Marinaccio to the team tonight. He was claimed off waivers from the Pirates yesterday. Marinaccio was 1-0 with a 4.99 ERA in 37 games this season with both the Pirates and the San Diego Padres. And this welcome back report is brought to you by Elk & Elk, serious lawyers for serious injuries and an official sponsor of the Cincinnati Reds. Call 1-800-ELK. Ohio. Stick around. Tommy sits down with Reds manager Terry Francona next. 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
4: Welcome back to the Reds pregame show. Time for a daily chat with Reds manager Terry Francona. Tito, it's kind of a dark cloud that's been hanging over this team. Well, they've been playing some good baseball here over the last few days when you got the news that Hunter was going to have to get a second opinion. Now we know he's definitely not coming back for this season, and he'll hopefully be back at some point next season. But with that news, do you just kind of move on from it and it's the next man up mentality? How do you move on from this?
5: Well, I think in one case where you certainly think about the pitcher or the player, the person. Lodolo can step in. That helps a lot, actually. I think after talking to Kremchek the other day, we were kind of pretty sure what was going to happen. But having a second opinion is good, and that's why they do it, and we actually encourage it. But we're so fortunate to have Tim Kremchek, so when he says something, you kind of know what's going on.
4: You look at this stretch that this Reds team's been playing. You get some home runs from all four guys at the top of the order yesterday. You've been stacking up some wins here lately. Does that make it easier to weather a storm like this? Is it more deflating? Like, how does the fact that the way that this team's been playing factor into moving past this?
5: It makes it a hell of a lot more fun to come to the ballpark. I'll tell you that right now. And we played ourselves into a situation where we have to win. Okay, well, maybe we will. You know, nobody has a crystal ball, but we're playing better baseball. That's what when you're playing better baseball, it just things look a little better. When they're not doing things that we're supposed to do, that's what I think when we all struggle.
4: We continue our pregame conversation with Reds manager Terry Francona in a moment on the Reds Radio Network.
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4: Welcome back to our pregame chat with Reds manager Terry Francona. Tito, obviously, with Hunter now out, you have an opening in your rotation until you can get back to Nick Lodolo. That creates a bullpen game today. First things first, what kind of shape's the bullpen in coming into this game?
5: I think we're in pretty good shape. We have an extra guy, which certainly helps. We have 9 out there. We've got 3 or 4 guys can go a couple the score of the game, the amount of pitches, things like that will all enter into it. The biggest thing, you're trying to accomplish a couple things. You're trying to win tonight, first and foremost, and you're trying not to let whatever happens tonight bleed into tomorrow and Sunday. So you're trying to manage all that.
4: How difficult is that part of it? I mean, because you don't want to burn everybody up and then not have everybody available or guys available for a couple of days, especially since the pitching is a big reason why this team has had the success and has been on the run that you guys have been on to start the second half.
5: You're right. Our starters have been getting us to points in the game where we've been able to kind of match up or not ask guys to face people they shouldn't face, and it's really shown. And they're not on fumes, so we want to keep track of that the best we can tonight for sure.
4: Rewinding a little bit, but kind of off that same thing, you had Abbott cruising along yesterday fairly well. Was there any temptation to try to squeeze one more inning out of him just to keep maybe another arm or two fresh today?
5: When I went and got him, I think he was at 92 maybe, and I didn't think he was done. But the way we were set up, with the three hitter minimum, I wanted to make sure we didn't get caught where Soderstrom was coming up with Ben on base facing a right hander. So that's why I told him that when I took him out.
4: With today, you got Petty. He's been a starter before, obviously pretty far removed from that. But how does that experience help a guy that's making the start in a bullpen and kind of serving as the opener of a bullpen game?
5: We told him just to treat it like he's been in the bullpen. He doesn't need to go out and do all the pregame stuff and everything, because that's not his routine anymore. But he has started. He's a strike thrower. We're hoping that we can get into this game and keep our head above water so we have a chance to win, so we can start matching up a little bit.
4: That's Reds manager Terry Francona. It's the Reds and the Nationals, game one of a three-game series coming up shortly. It has more of the pregame show next on the Reds Radio Network.
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41: Here's tonight's pitching matchup for Washington is right-hander Cade Cavalli. He is 8-5 with a 3.52 ERA. Right-hander Chase Petty will be the opener for Cincinnati. He's 1-2. His ERA 4.50. 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
5: The Nationals are set to begin a three-game series tonight in Washington, but this game will not start on time because of the weather. With more on that and eventually the play-by-play, here's Tommy Thrall.
6: All right, thanks a lot, Yid. Yeah, it is. It's overcast now. It was kind of nice when we got to the ballpark today, but the clouds have moved in. Now, at the moment, it's not raining here at Nationals Park, but there are lightning bolts all around us. In fact, from where we sit here at Nationals Park, I mean, when I say we are high atop Nationals Park, we are all the way at the top. So you can see all the way around pretty much. And there are definitely storms in the vicinity. And you got to believe this is one of those situations where neither team wants to get their pitchers warmed up, heated up for a game like this, especially the Reds. You may be thinking, well, why would it affect the Reds if it's going to be a bullpen game today? Well, because then you burn an arm, and you're probably already going to be a little shorthanded today because it's an all-hands-on-deck type of situation. So you hate to do that. Of course, the Nationals, on their side, they hate to burn a starter as well because, like we said, there are storms all around us. It's just a matter of when they're going to hit, if they're going to hit. But the tarp's not even on the field at the moment. It is somewhat unrolled. It's unrolled the width of the warning track right out to the edge of the grass, so that they have it at the ready to roll out when it starts, if and when it starts to rain. But as I mentioned, it isn't raining yet, but we are just in a holding pattern here at Nationals Park and beginning in a delay. Let's take a look at today's starting lineups. 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And we begin with Terry Francona's visiting Reds. The Reds on a roll. They have won five of their six series since the All-Star break. Reds certainly playing some very good baseball. The Reds now 13-6 since the All-Star game. Overall, now just a couple of games under 500, 56-58, trying to inch back closer to drawing even in the record department. Leading off, the shortstop, Ellie De La Cruz. Sal Stewart will play first base and hit second. Batting third, the left fielder, J.J. Blade. Tyler Stevenson will catch and bat fourth. All four of those guys homered in yesterday's game. The DH is Eugenio Suarez. He hits fifth. Hector Rodriguez plays center field and bats sixth. Hitting seventh The right fielder, Noelvi Marte, keep Brian Hayes at third base hitting eighth. And batting ninth, the second baseman, Matt McClain, Chase Petty, starting on the mound for the Reds. Again, it'll be De La Cruz, Stuart Bledé, Stevenson, Suarez, Rodriguez, Marte, Hayes, and McClain, Petty pitching. Now for the Nationals.

train delay here at Nationals Park with Jim Day. I'm Tommy Thraw as the Reds and Nationals get ready to open up a three-game series eventually. But, Jimmy, you look at this pitching matchup, and obviously it's going to be